Well, hello to you. I'm Deborah Allen, where some country songs cover the subject of living, loving, lying, and sometimes cheating. Maybe I'm not lying when I say that Joe Don Baker plays all the great ones on Classic Country Saturday Night.

0: Happy birthday to Deborah Allen, whose birthday is on September 30th. Deborah was known for hits in the 80s and 90s. She'll be our spotlight feature in the Classic Country Notebook at the bottom of the hour. Ever wonder whatever happened to Deborah Allen and what she's been up to? Well, I found out for you.
1: Well, I've been busy, Joe Don. I'm always busy writing songs. And Baby I Lied was in 1983 through 84. And I've been wrong before, and I hurt for you. Then my songwriting just kind of flourished and sustained me. But then in the 90s, I got so fortunate because I had another resurgence with Rock Me and the Cradle of Love. No, I'm just one of these people with an active brain, and I like to stay busy. During the pandemic, I decided I would start releasing these little EPs called The Best You've Never Heard from Deborah Allen. I've got like over 2,000 songs, and I thought that way, you know, some people get to hear some songs of mine that they otherwise wouldn't have gotten to hear. And I got a call from my good friend Chuck Rhodes, who I had worked with at Giant Records. He goes, "Hey, I see these Best You've Never Heard EPs. What are you doing with that?" And I said, "I'm just getting it out there, Chuck." And he goes, "Man, let us help you out. Why don't we do a full-length album on you on Audium Records?" And I said, "Wow, that sounds great." So that's where I'm at right now.
0: And you'll see Deborah Allen performing out and about throughout Nashville. She's still making the concert rounds here and there. And we are celebrating her 73rd birthday, looking fine. And thank you for being a part of the show, Deborah Allen. Another show that's coming up is John Conley, that's coming to the Reidsville Showcase and the Liberty Showcase October 9th and 10th, respectively. No doubt we'll be wearing our rose-colored glasses that you can get for sale at the merch table at each of his shows. It's John Conley now, a core artist on Classic Country Saturday night.

actually cut a song. They can actually put it on one of those little bitty discs. They can take it to your radio station. And it's then and only then you realize something's wrong. I didn't first notice it. I played it and I played it and it never hit me till all of a sudden one day I was driving around back home and it became on the radio. And I said, Garth, that's what I go by back home is Garth. I said, Garth, I said, would you handle this situation that way? And I said, no, I don't think I would. So I hope you don't mind, but I had to go back and write a third verse for this song to make it a little bit more.

0: It's a standard question. Ask Garth what his favorite song is or what his favorite song is to perform live, and he'll tell you there's actually three of his favorites. Friends in Low Places, the live version. Friends in Low Places, the live version. And Friends in Low Places, the live version. But with the third verse, because when he sings that third verse, it's magic. And the crowd goes wild, as you heard. Captured in the moment. It's Classic Country Saturday night. So glad to have you with us. I'm Joe Don Baker, walking tall in country music. We've got our Classic Country Notebook at the bottom of the hour with Deborah Allen. Our birthday Memphis songstress that she is will be featured with a track off of her recent CD, The Art of Dreaming. So listen out for that. A couple of flashback moments as we like to span over five decades of country music with country music history as well. It happened September 29th, 1976. Jerry Lee Lewis, aiming at a soda bottle, accidentally shoots his bass player, Norman Owens. Owens recovers. Must have been on his birthdate because his birthdate is September 29th. September 30th, 1950, the Grand Ole Opry is televised for the first time. October 1st, 1969, Loretta Lynn records her signature song, Coal Miner's Daughter, and a legend was born again and again. Man, that is a timeless classic. October 4th, 1975, a 42-year-old Willie Nelson charts his first number one record. It was a Roy Acuff cover, Blue Eyes Crying in the Rain. And it happened October 2nd, 1954. Elvis meets the Opry, or should we say the Opry meets Elvis Presley. After driving 200 miles from Memphis, Elvis Presley debuted on the Grand Ole Opry on October 2nd, 1954. He sang a rock and roll cover of Bill Monroe's bluegrass standard, Blue Moon of Kentucky. Now, as Bill told it in his words, he told me he was sorry that he had done Blue Moon of Kentucky that style and hoped I wasn't upset. I told Elvis, if it helps you and the boys get started, I'm for you 100%. You've done a wonderful job with it. By other accounts, some were as charitable and suggested that Elvis go back to driving trucks. Whatever the reason, Elvis never played the Opry again. We've got the song that Elvis Presley played in front of Bill Monroe, the owner of the song, on Classic Country Saturday night.
1: Blue moon,

This is Charlie McCoy. For years, and I'm talking many years, I've played on countless classic country songs from some of the biggest names in country music. Those songs are heard in abundance thanks to Joe Don Baker, spanning over five decades of the best in country music. I'll bet you didn't know I played on this song, too. It's Classic Country Saturday Night.

0: pretty incredible how many songs op remember Charlie McCoy played on. Roy Orbison songs, Pretty Woman and Candyman, just to name a few. And Roy Orbison is a cool segue into our classic country notebook with a connection to our spotlight feature artist. 80s and 90s Memphis darling Deborah Allen, whose birthday we're celebrating on September 30th. Well, we found out where she's been and what she's been up to these days. At 73, Deborah Allen is still very actively performing and recording. But let's go back to the beginning and how she entered the music business. Let's just say that Deborah Allen has no problem selling herself and getting her foot in the door. She seized an opportunity in a most unconventional way at the local IHOP.
1: Yeah, I had moved to Nashville. I had actually got a job at the IHOP for just a little while. I used to go there and eat by myself, but that particular IHOP turned out to be a place where all the Nashville producers and songwriters and recording artists and executives, a lot of people went there. But that morning, I was just sitting there by myself having breakfast, and I looked across the restaurant and I saw this guy sitting there. He had jet black hair with these black sunglasses on, and across the table from him was this guy that kind of had salt and peppered hair. And just by the way they looked and the way they dressed, I just knew they were in the music business. It was Roy Orbison. Roy Orbison and Joe Melson was the salt and pepper guy, and they, of course, they wrote Pretty Woman, and they were real involved musically together. So I kind of gathered up my courage. I was probably about 18 or 19 years old, and I go, excuse me, but are y'all in the insurance business? They look at me and go, no, darling, we're in the music business. I slide into that booth. I go, that's what I was thinking. Listen, I'm a singer. I'm trying to get started. I'm lucky that they didn't go, are you kidding me? Our eggs are getting cold. You know, but they sat and talked to me and were so sweet to me. But after we had such a nice visit, it never crossed my mind that I would ever see them or hear from them ever again. But I had moved into an apartment on Music Row in one of the older houses. It was actually like a room in a house. I walked down to ASTRO, which is American Federation of Television Radio Artists, and I walked in because I had gotten a phone. And I said, hey, I just called to tell you, I mean, just dropped by to tell you that I've got a phone number now. They go, we are so glad that you came by. Guess who's looking for you? I said, I don't know who. He says, Joe Melson, you know, he works with Roy Orbison. He's called up, and he wants you to record, come and record a couple of songs, sing background on a couple of songs. I went, you're kidding me. They said, no. So that was a great opportunity for me.
0: Well, the tie that binds. It's been a real treat to connect with Deborah Allen. Well, her recent album, The Art of Dreaming, has a song that's a personal favorite of mine. The title, Memphis Rendezvous, is steaming hot.
1: Did you like that? Ooh, I'm so glad that you like that one. And that's something about this album, too. We definitely have a country core in the song on the album, but that's definitely one that has my Memphis roots in it. And, you know, there's a restaurant in there called Memphis Rendezvous in Memphis. So that's fun. And, yeah, I'm glad that you like that one, because that's one of my favorites.
0: Well, that song has every implication the title suggests. Give it a good listen. This is Classic Country Saturday Night.

Somebody turn on the air conditioner. That song is hot. Happy birthday, Deborah Allen, and thanks for being a part of Classic Country Saturday Night. Be sure to listen out for our Classic Country Saturday Night Gets Religion segment coming up before the top of the hour. We're going to feature the Isaacs, more particularly Lily Isaac, who is celebrating a birthday this week. So we've got a song by the Isaacs featuring Terry Bradshaw in that segment. Also, Hank Williams Jr. is Classic Country Saturday Night Gets Religion. We like to celebrate birthdays. And we're celebrating the birthday of a true cowboy, Chris LeDoux, whose birthday is being remembered on October 2nd with Stetson hats, Western boots, and Wrangler jeans. It's true cowboy classics. It's Classic Country Saturday Night.

this is Lily Isaacs. As members of the Grand Ole Opry, the center circle is very sacred to us, but none more sacred than the songs we sing in it. It's those songs heard right here, right now, as Classic Country Saturday Night gets religious.

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0: Credit Country. You hear me talking at you. Had two old friends there, members of the Country Music Hall of Fame. As we feature artists from the Grand Ole Opry and the Country Music Hall of Fame, Possum and Ray Charles, and it's Ray Charles' birthday this week, being remembered on September 23rd. We like to remember those birthdays by playing their songs on Classic Country Saturday night. Another birthday worth remembering is Opry member Jerry Clower back in the day. His birthday is being remembered on the 28th. We like to bring some comic relief every once in a while to the show.
1: Ardell and Burnell Ledbetter are my friends. I've been knowing them all their life. They run a putt wood yard. They also are chainsaw distributors. This past year, they sold enough chainsaws to win a trip to Stuttgart, Germany, where the saws are made. Chartered airplane, flying out of New Orleans, Louisiana, loaded down with other chainsaw dealers. It sold enough to qualify to make the trip. Ardell and Burnell had never been on no airplane. They were uneasy, but that big sucker took off, and the flight attendant handed out earphones. Ardell and Burnell said, "What's them for?" Said, "Slip them on your ears. A powerful radio station in Germany is teaching a course in how to speak German. It's an elementary course. And if you'll listen to it flying to Germany, when you get there, you'll be able to say hello, good morning. You may even be able to go into a restaurant and order food." So Ardell and Burnell paid attention. The plane landed in Stuttgart, Germany. They got off the plane, went down the ramp, and there stood a man holding a sign. "Ledbetter Saw Company, welcome." Ardell and Burnell run up to that fella and said, and the man jumped back. He was scared of him. Ardell and Burnell had been listening to static all night long.

Hey everybody, Bo Bandy here. Let's get to a song that defined my life and changed the lives of a lot of other people. Bandy the Rodeo Clown tells the timeless story everyone should hear. Hope you enjoy it with Joe Don Baker on Classic Country Saturday Night.

Keeping it country, putting the country western back where it should be. It's Classic Country Saturday Night, remembering the birth date of the late Doug Supernaw, whose birthday is being remembered on September 26th. Hey, you got your bud Joe Don Baker here. So glad to be here. And invite you to stick around for the end of the show. We've got quite a bit more to go. At the bottom of the hour, we've got a spotlight feature as we open up the Classic Country Notebook. We're celebrating birthdays this week. Lily Isaacs of the Isaacs celebrates 79. She's the famed matriarch of the Grand Ole Opry and of the family group. 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And the best part about it is it is tax deductible. So we invite you to take that into consideration as well. We've got the coal miner's daughter, Loretta Lynn. On the softer side, Classic Country Saturday Night.

0: raising the gold standard to all new heights there with artists from the Grand Ole Opry and the Country Music Hall of Fame. You know, something pretty cool happened last week on the Grand Ole Opry stage. The Opry 100 celebration continued with a special tribute to the late Charlie Pride. Opry member Pam Tillis, who was just in our area for a concert, was the headliner. Charlie Pride's widow, Rosine, was on hand, as was Neil McCoy, who was also performing. Pam Tillis led the tribute celebrating the Opry 100-year anniversary. We'll share what happened in just a bit.
1: Hey, y'all, let's all celebrate. It's the anniversary of the Grand Ole Opry. We're celebrating 100 years and going strong. From all my Opry family to the best fans in the world, thanks for all the support and making sure the circle will never be broken.

It seems like we got this Memphis theme going on. Last hour, we celebrated Deborah Allen's birthday, the Memphis darling that she is, with the song Memphis Rendezvous. And then we featured Elvis Presley, who obviously was from Memphis, Tennessee. And here we have Maybe It Was Memphis by Pam Tillis in our little tribute spotlight feature that we have going on right now. As Pam Tillis headlined the Opry 100 Honors show with a tribute to Charlie Pride, Neil McCoy was on the bill performing in Charlie's honor with Rosine Pride on hand. And then this happened. Pam Tillis invited Neil McCoy to be the newest member of the Grand Ole Opry, which he proudly accepted. Charlie Pride has been one of the biggest influences to Neil McCoy, making this an extra special night for him. From an early album of Charlie Pride songs, here's Neil McCoy, Opry member to be inducted at a later date with a Pride classic.

0: it some Charlie Pride. American patriot there, Neil McCoy, and soon to be an official member of the Grand Ole Opry. We are so proud. Well-deserved and long overdue. From Classic Country Saturday Night, opening up our Classic Country Notebook and our spotlight feature this hour is a very special one and pretty personal to me. The family group, the Isaacs, have been fan favorites as opera members, as well as the gospel audience, for many years. This week, we're shining the spotlight on the family's matriarch, Lily Isaacs, whose birthday we're celebrating, which was on September 20th at 79 now. Lily's life story dates back to World War II, having been a Holocaust survivor. A story that has a commonality to my family heritage as well, what I asked her to share.
1: I will. So my mother and father are both Polish Jews. They grew up in a little town called Częstochowa, Poland. Didn't know each other. Well, the Nazis invaded Poland in September 1st, 1939. They came into these towns and they ordered all of the people in their homes out on the streets. So my parents shared with me when I was young, because I asked them a lot of questions, and my father said they'd make all of the people from their homes just walk out on the street and lie down on the ground, and they'd start separating families and send one to this place and one to another place. And my father was one of five siblings. And his parents, that was the last time he saw all of his family except for one living brother after the war. He was taken to Buchenwald concentration camp after he went to the ghettos for a while, wound up in Dachau. My mother's similar story. When the Nazis came in, they separated her family. She lost her mother, sister, brother. Never saw them again. Only had two surviving sisters and a brother. After the war, she was taken to Bergen-Belsen concentration camp, also wound up in Dachau. So when they were liberated in Dachau by our blessed American soldiers, which my mother always had such respect for our veterans, and my father, they wound up in Germany, Feldafing, Germany, which was near Munich. They had these relief camps that came in a lot of places like Red Cross, United Jewish Appeal, B'nai B'rith came to Europe. And they set up these relief camps after the war was over for a lot of the people that were sick. A lot of them were starved to death and emaciated and in bad health. So everybody stayed in those camps for a few months till they were nursed back to a normal life. My parents met in one of those army relief camps in Munich, Germany, and that's where they got married. So I was born there in Munich, and they stayed there another couple of years. Then we were able to get citizenship in America. My grandmother's brother was in America during the war. He sent for us. So my parents and I came over on a ship, and I was 2 years old, and we settled in New York City. That's where I grew up. So all of my life growing up with parents that survived 2 years of a nightmare was a hard thing, but learned a lot of stories, and I was very proud of our heritage because I felt like I needed to preserve that. And my mother lived to be 95. I lost her in 2014. My father passed away younger at the age of 69 in 1978. But they suffered a lot of grief because of it. It was just hard. My father became an alcoholic. I remember that all my young life. But I think he kept so much pain inside of him, never knowing what happened to his family. We only found out in 2018 what happened to his family. And it was just hard. But when we became American citizens, I was 9 years old. I remembered that. And it was a beautiful experience because we were proud then. It was a different time than today. You know, you took an oath and you were proud and you walked out of there with a paper that you were an American citizen. So we're living the American dream today. My children are firstborn Americans. We get to travel around the world and sing and tell our story and just try to be who we are, be members of the Grand Ole Opry and get to tell our story. And I just don't want that to die. I say this a lot. History has a way of repeating itself, good or bad. And if we're not aware of our surroundings and vigilant about what we do, it could happen again to any group of people, not just the Jewish people. So I'm grateful that I have a platform to be able to share my story. And I'm thankful for what God has opened up to our family to get to do.
0: God love you, Lily Isaacs, and happy birthday to you. I, too, am a first-generation American, too, as my Busha, who is Polish, was captured during World War II as well and liberated and came through Ellis Island as well. And she lived and retired in Chicago, Illinois, up until a ripe old age of 102. So that's our stories and the commonality and the ties that bind. From the title of the CD from the Isaacs, it's The American Face. As we celebrate Lily Isaacs' birthday, Classic Country Saturday Night.

Well, it's one thing to hear their music on a radio show like this, but it is a life-changing event when you get to see them live in concert. And you get to do that here in North Carolina in Liberty on January 9th. They make regular rounds to the Liberty Showcase and the Reidsville Showcase pretty much yearly. And that's a good thing, because doing Leslie Brown do a good thing over there with those two concert venues. But of course, if you're in Nashville, you could see them as Opry members on the center circle of the Grand Ole Opry. It is the Isaacs, as we celebrate Lily Isaac's birthday this week. Happy birthday, Lily Isaacs, and thank you for your life story. Well, we've got more to go. And sometimes the songs that have no words speak the loudest messages. Thus is the case with Floyd Kramer, A-list player in Nashville on Classic Country Saturday night.

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With yours truly, Joe Don Baker on Classic Country Saturday Night. 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But follow us on the Facebook page and find out what's going on in country music in between the weekend shows. We'll find out who's having birthdays, anniversaries, career milestones, and concert previews, and all kinds of neat things too. 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Post your favorite song request or artist and we'll get it on our show. Let us know where you're listening from. Because by all means, we are spreading the nets and reaching new boundaries all the time. And we'd love to hear from you and give you a shout out when we possibly can. So follow us on Facebook at Classic Country Saturday Night. We've got a couple more songs to go before we wrap up the show. Jan Howard on the way. Also Keith Whitley. We're celebrating another birthday. Well, actually remembering that of Tommy Collins, whose real name was Leonard Sipes. He's the Leonard that Merle Haggard sang about in the song Leonard. This is Tommy Collins, whose birthday is on September 28th in Classic Country Saturday Night. You're going to love this one.

Hello, my friends. This is Jesse Keith Whitley. Thanks to Joe Don Baker for playing all the greats in country music. Thanks for keeping my dad Keith Whitley's music and my mom Lori Morgan's music and legacy going strong for so many years. Long live classic country Saturday night.

0: mother, Lori Morgan, was there as well, and it was a real treat to see them perform in honor of George Jones. And we'd like to feature the music here on Classic Country Saturday Night. 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Before we let William Lee Golden take us home, have the best weekend with the ones you love till I'm heaven bound. I'll be here next week, and I hope you will be too. God bless y'all.
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3: You know who. Stare with your ears. Yeah, but let's take a look at what's happening.

0: the essence.
1: I wonder what that means.
0: Yeah, that's what they say.
1: Essentially.
0: I wonder what that means.
1: I just asked you.
0: Time is of the essence.
1: Some people don't care.
0: Hey, how do you feel about time?
1: I don't care.
0: You worry about losing it?
1: Well, a little.
0: Or about getting there on time?
1: I hate to be late.
0: Some people don't care if they get there on time or not.
1: I know.
0: I don't know why, but... They're never in a hurry.
1: Time's of the essence, that's what they say.
0: I'm kind of hung up on time. I guess the older you get, the more hung up you get on time.
1: Got a good rhythm.
0: Once, within much later on, close to very soon, timely, had a tick-tock talk. Took all afternoon.
1: What'd they talk about?
0: There they were, inside of a clock. Tick and tock, I mean. Sometimes fast, sometimes slow, sometimes in between.
1: What time is it right now?
0: I wonder why that has to be. Tick was quick to say. And what makes it hard to know for sure what's the time of day? Simple. Simple, simple tick. See, talk was being sly. What's the time of anywhere? Swiftly slipping by. Simple me no simples, talk. Don't pontificate. Now is always only now. How could now be late?
1: Listen.
0: Far off bells and belfries clang from some timely town. Tick and Tock would like to know what's now coming down. There, the huddled faithful sit, eyes tight closed in prayer. Please don't let our time run out. Tell us.

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Tell them things go on and on. You're in charge of clocks. God of all the clocks there are. God of stop and start. Winding up forevermore.

0: That's as far as I got with it.
1: Does that happen to you?
0: All the time.
1: You get to working on something and you say, hey, where do I go from there?
0: Yeah.
1: Happened to me the other day. I was working on a memoir for a spider. There's a spider that was hanging around the screen door.
0: Good spot.
1: A year ago, fall was beginning to slip out of the sky. And the spider didn't know that it was going to be cold. Maybe they do know. Where do they go in the wintertime?
0: They hide out.
1: But this was warm and nice and sunny. And there he was. Or she was. I never can tell the sex of a spider.
0: After it lift its leg.
1: But I wrote him this. A good year for spiders. Or so it so seems. Incessantly weaving such gossamer schemes, it should make one wonder what blueprint within instinctively causes a spider to spin. And look, look how lovely the glint of the sun is gracing with highlights the web being spun. Dear God of all spiders, please hear this small prayer. Is spidery heaven one infinite snare? Will it be gravity so food will fall by? Or have you ever tasted a blue bottle fly? Never had scorpion? Do they have a god? Ticks you might fancy, but the flavor is odd. But not quite as odd as gregarious gnats, who fly into trouble when ravenous bats with senses all heightened go Dracula stark and quick, eat up tasty, lost gnats in the dark. Wonder if spiders would like eating mites. Those juicy, small monsters who louse up the nights of asthmatic sleepers allergic to waste. Yeah, spiders might like mites. Get used to the taste. They do what they have to. In spidery nets. Intrinsic insiders who cover all bets with polymer silver that they gossamer spin and wait for some dinner that soon may drop in. So much for spiders. You know, there's a whole field of filming that has to do with things that are very, very small, like spiders or ladybugs, or ants, or gnats. Gnats. I wonder who names these little fellows. Your name is going to be Gnat.

everything's up to. How good it would be to grab hold of essence. Wear a disguise. And wrestle with angels who won't tell you lies. There in that somewhere inside of the brain, you resurrect insight to help you explain what's mostly forgotten. It's so unforgiving.

now crowd, the fading I am, that once was as with us, as pure instant now, and still is in spirit, but don't ask me how. Go look down the distance of all that has been, see if you see how you used to fit in. There must be a reason much bigger than gray. Some something beyond all the soft.

tell you about him, the Steno Man. He used to be a court stenographer. That's what he wanted to do. All his working life, he'd spent in the courtroom, inconspicuous, writing down everything he heard being said on his steno pad. That's what they used to call him back then, steno pads. How many, many of them he had filled. How carefully he had come to listen, not missing a single word, no matter how quickly or how softly spoken. Actually, he was proud of getting it all down verbatim under the yellow line pages. After all, that was his job. That's what was expected of him. And that's what he did for all those years. Until the rules said he had to retire and take his pension. Later on is when the strangeness began. He had no idea of what being retired would be like. It changed everything. There was no courtroom to go to. No attorneys arguing about the truth. No judge ruling for or against. No parade of witnesses taking the stand. No defendants. Sometimes he'd think about the someone else who was there in the courtroom doing what he used to do. Not as well, he hoped. Hey, will they miss me? Sadly, a voice in his head said, "Goodbye, stenopads." And a desperate loneliness came over him. He wanted to go back and be what he used to be. That's what he wanted more than anything. But he knew he couldn't. He was too old. Anyway, it was against the rules. But it was perfectly all right to go to the stationery store and get some steno pads. No rule against that. So that's exactly what he did. He bought some steno pads just like the ones he used to use in court. You know, the ones with the yellow line pages. 12 of them he got. And took them back to the one-room apartment he moved into to save money. Fourth floor walk up near the park. He took the pads out of the bag and put them on the table, and just looking at them made him feel better. He had no idea what he would use them for. He didn't really care about that. He hadn't thought about it. It was good just having them there. And what he missed most was actually working and not having to be anywhere. And the voices, the special sound of all the different voices that filtered through his dreams and troubled his sleep. He could feel his right hand like a reflex, moving in time with the words being spoken. The reflex would almost wake him up. Stacks of steno pads, thousands of them, would float in and out of his dreaming, with all their yellow pages slowly turning over and over, one after the other, like calendars did in old-time movies, to show the passage of time. And here, the out-of-focus edges, the drifting voices blurred into a quiet babble. And it was all happening in a place that was taller and wider than anywhere. "Guilty as charged," said one end of the dancing telephone, dangling by its coiled wire from a branch of the tree of heaven, growing like a weed in back of the bench. The very special, special bench he would weeks later feel was his. The only face he felt good about. There, near the mouth of the park. Retirement wasn't easy for him to get used to. Each breakfast he would remind himself there was no place to go after. Four walls, one door and one window. The window looked out on a flat roof where pigeons would strut
and do that jerky thing with their heads. He would throw some of his toast out the window and watch them fly off in fear and then come right back with not so much as a thank you. Pigeons are dumb. Don't have much to say except the cooing. Are these the same dumb pigeons that go to the park? Maybe they used to be homing pigeons and got lost. Too bad they can't talk. The park became the only place to be. He would go there and sit on his bench and listen to the jury of birds chirping in the ailanthus tree. The warm sun would have him dozing off into daydreams he couldn't remember. He couldn't remember them any better than the dreams he dreamt at night. There was too much to remember. Maybe his memory was beginning to go. An idea he found uncomfortable, discomforting, made him feel like a worried bone in a dog's mouth. Where is the life we have lost in living? Somebody said that a long time ago in the courtroom. He remembered writing it down. Must have been one of the lawyers showing off, quoting someone famous. He could still remember the old judge nodding in agreement. Where is the life we have lost in living? Where is the life we have lost in living? The question became an unwanted mantra in some dark corner of his mind that made him become annoyed with himself and the answers he didn't have. And he told himself to stop. Funny how things can come back. The echo of a thought only he could hear that bothered his sense of well-being. He wanted his brain to shut up and be quiet. He dozed off again, thinking about all the words he had strung together, wondering where the stenopaths were stored. He hoped it was safe somewhere, maybe in the basement, under the courtroom. Could they have been retired, recycled, because nobody cares about them anymore? All the voices he had so carefully transcribed, over and done with, gone forever and ever. Maybe the guy in charge will say there's no need to keep them. No, they wouldn't do that. But would they? Stress is a terrible thing. It's unhealthy. It can destroy sleep. He felt he had to do something to keep his sanity. And he knew what it was. He would have to stop being retired. That's it. No more retirement. It's over. No more just sitting there on his special bench, daydreaming away what was left of his life. Where's the life we've lost in daydreaming? He knew exactly what he had to do. He could feel the stress slipping off to a faraway place, and with it the insomnia. Sleep was a tree of heaven filled with a chirping jury of birds. And work was sitting on a bench in the park with the stenopads. It was a good dream, and he loved sleeping with it. In the wide awake world that we live in, he became that old strange quiet guy sitting on a park bench. And after a while, it seemed he had always been there, quietly sitting there with his stenopads, pads, listening and immediately committing every word within earshot to paper. So anything anyone had to say passing by became part of what he could only call an utterly random history of hearsay. It became his loving compulsion, a happy obsession he would never get over. And the people who came to the park could see that he was totally into what he was doing. He was a happy man. He was the ultimate eavesdropper, and no one cared. Near the end of his life, he
became known as the Steno Man. A young journalist got wind of what he was doing, what was going on with the old guy in the park, and decided to write a human interest story for the newspaper. He made up the nickname for his lead. Steno Man does his thing in the park. So Steno Man is what everyone began to call him. Hey, Steno Man, read about you in the paper. You the Steno Man, man? What you been writing down? What's this stuff about oral history? Am I in it? Hey, you some kind of spy. Yeah, the human interest squib in the newspaper had spoiled something. What he was hearing was quite different from what he wanted to hear. The voices weren't talking to each other the way they used to. They were talking to him in a way that they shouldn't. The feeling that the park was a huge courtroom and that his work was to record everything anyone said was falling apart inside him, and he couldn't understand it. He was being invaded by questions he didn't want to think about. What am I doing here? I am not the Steno Man. I'm not a spy. Please don't ask me to retire again. He could feel himself losing his grip on what he was all about. He was beginning to end. He never went back to the park. He just couldn't. Going there had become painful. He stopped paying the rent. He stopped eating. He stopped wanting to live. There he was, fading away

0: as good a way as any to go. When the landlady unlocked the door, she could smell death and called the police and the newspaper that had done the story about him. Two policemen came to get the body. One of the cops went over and unlocked the window to let some air in. He didn't see the pigeons strutting on the flat roof below. Then the two of them did what they were sent to do, carried the body bag down the four flights of stairs to the police van and drove away. The young journalist came by shortly after, and the landlady let him in, making a big fuss about the work she'd have to do cleaning things up. The place is a stinking mess. Look, ever see anything like this? No, he never had. As he looked at the stacks and stacks of dusty stone pads, he tried to estimate how many there were. Must have been thousands of them. He immediately thought of what they contained and how it could be used to write the ending to the story of the Steno Man. A different kind of obituary. Can I take some of these with me? She told him to take them all. I'll just have to throw them out anyway. What a mess. He took a few, thanked her, and left. And when he got back to his desk, he tried to read what the Steno Man had written. Page after page of scrawl is what it looked like. Nothing made any sense. He showed it to a shorthand expert down the hall who took a quick look and said, "Oh, this is unreadable." "Was it done by a kid?" No, it's part of a story we're doing. "Well, it's nothing but scribbles." Didn't make any sense to me either. He called his editor and explained how the story got lost up, because the old guy was writing gibberish. The editor told him to get on with something else. So that was the end of it. Too bad. They never tell the whole story. Here's where he used to sit. Nice spot. This was his bench. He'd sit here and watch the people go by and scribble down whatever he was doing. Listen to the kids playing whatever games they're playing. They're having fun. And the birds, he'd listen to the birds talking to each other.
1: A lot of sparrows.
0: About what's going on. About all the history that never can be written.
1: Isn't that a crow?
0: Yeah, a lot of people miss him. He was a something you look forward to seeing just sitting there.
1: It's an old crow. 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Oh, tell a friend to listen.

0: 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Are you ready?
1: Here it is.
0: Ken Nordine's Word Jazz.
1: Proudly presented by...
0: You know who. Stare with your ears. Yeah. But let's take a look at what's happening.

0: of the essence.
1: I wonder what that means.
0: Yeah, that's what they say.
1: Essentially.
0: I wonder what that means.
1: I just asked you.
0: Time is of the essence.
1: Some people don't care.
0: Hey, how do you feel about time?
1: I don't care.
0: You worry about losing it?
1: Well, a little.
0: Or about getting there on time?
1: Well, I hate to be late.
0: Some people don't care if they get there on time or not.
1: I know.
0: I don't know why, but... They're never in a hurry.
1: Time's of the essence, that's what they say.
0: I'm kind of hung up on time. I guess the older you get, the more hung up you get on time.
1: Got a good rhythm.
0: Once, within much later on, close to very soon, timely, had a tick-tock talk. Took all afternoon.
1: What'd they talk about?
0: There they were, inside of a clock. Tick and tock, I mean. Sometimes fast, sometimes slow, sometimes in between.
1: What time is it right now?
0: I wonder why that has to be. Tick was quick to say. And what makes it hard to know for sure what's the time of day? Simple tick. See, talk was being sly. What's the time of anywhere? Swiftly slipping by. Simple me no simples, talk. Don't pontificate. Now is always only now. How could now be late?
1: Listen.
0: Far off bells and belfries clang from some timely town. Tick and Tock would like to know what's now coming down. There, the huddled faithful sit, eyes tight closed in prayer. Please don't let our time run out. Tell us heaven's there. Tick has ticked so many ticks, and Tock so many tocks. Tell them things go on and on. You're in charge of clocks. God of all the clocks there are. God of stop and start. Winding up forevermore.

0: That's as far as I got with that.
1: Does that happen to you?
0: All the time.
1: You get to working on something and you say, hey, where do I go from there?
0: Yeah.
1: Happened to me the other day. I was working on a memoir for a spider. There's a spider that was hanging around the screen door.
0: Good spot.
1: A year ago. Fall was beginning to slip out of the sky. And the spider didn't know that it was going to be cold. Well, maybe they do know. Where do they go in the wintertime?
0: They hide out.
1: But this was warm and nice and sunny. And there he was. Or she was. I never can tell the sex of a spider.
0: You have to lift its leg.
1: But I wrote in this. A good year for spiders, or so it so seems. Incessantly weaving such gossamer schemes, it should make one wonder what blueprint within instinctively causes a spider to spin. And look, look how lovely the glint of the sun is gracing with highlights the web being spun. Dear God of all spiders, please hear this small prayer. Is spidery heaven one infinite snare? Will it be gravity so food will fall by? Or have you ever tasted a blue bottle fly? Never had scorpion? Do they have a god? Ticks you might fancy, but the flavor is odd. But not quite as odd as gregarious gnats, who fly into trouble when ravenous bats with senses all heightened go Dracula stark and quick, eat up tasty, lost gnats in the dark. Wonder if spiders would like eating mites. Those juicy, small monsters who louse up the nights of asthmatic sleepers allergic to waste. Yeah, spiders might like mites. Get used to the taste. They do what they have to. In spidery nets. Intrinsic insiders who cover all bets with polymer silver that they gossamer spin and wait for some dinner that soon may drop in. So much for spiders. You know, there's a whole field of filming that has to do with things that are very, very small, like spiders or ladybugs, or ants, or gnats. Gnats. I wonder who names these little fellows. Your name is going to be Gnat. Or you're going to be Spider. Be glad about that. You rhyme with Insider.

essence. 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There in that somewhere inside of the brain, you resurrect insight to help you explain what's mostly forgotten. It's so unforgiving.

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Go look down the distance of all that has been. See if you see how you used to fit in. There must be a reason much bigger than bay. Some something beyond all the song.

me tell you about him, the Steno Man. 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That's what he wanted to do. All his working life, he'd spent in the courtroom, inconspicuous, writing down everything he heard being said on his steno pad. That's what they used to call him back then, steno pads. How many, many of them he had filled. How carefully he had come to listen, not missing a single word, no matter how quickly or how softly spoken. Actually, he was proud of getting it all down verbatim onto the yellow line pages. After all, that was his job. That's what was expected of him. And that's what he did for all those years. Until the rules said he had to retire and take his pension. Later on is when the strangeness began. He had no idea of what being retired would be like. It changed everything. There was no courtroom to go to. No attorneys arguing about the truth. No judge ruling for or against. No parade of witnesses taking the stand. No defendants. Sometimes he'd think about the someone else who was there in the courtroom doing what he used to do. Not as well, he hoped. Hey, will they miss me? Sadly, a voice in his head said, "Goodbye, stenopads." And a desperate loneliness came over him. He wanted to go back and be what he used to be. That's what he wanted more than anything. But he knew he couldn't. He was too old. Anyway, it was against the rules. But it was perfectly all right to go to the stationery store and get some steno pads. No rule against that. So that's exactly what he did. He bought some steno pads just like the ones he used to use in court. You know, the ones with the yellow line pages. 12 of them he got. And took them back to the one-room apartment he moved into to save money. Fourth floor walk-up near the park. He took the pads out of the bag and put them on the table, and just looking at them made him feel better. He had no idea what he would use them for. He didn't really care about that. He hadn't thought about it. It was good just having them there. And what he missed most was actually working and not having to be anywhere. And the voices, the special sound of all the different voices that filtered through his dreams and troubled his sleep. He could feel his right hand like a reflex, moving in time with the words being spoken. The reflex would almost wake him up. Stacks of steno pads, thousands of them, would float in and out of his dreaming, with all the yellow pages slowly turning over and over, one after the other, like calendars did in old-time movies, to show the passage of time. And here, the out-of-focus edges, the drifting voices blurred into a quiet babble. And it was all happening in a place that was taller and wider than anywhere. "Guilty as charged," said one end of the dancing telephone, dangling by its coiled wire from a branch of the tree of heaven, growing like a weed in back of the bench. The very special, special bench he would weeks later feel was his. The only face he felt good about. There, near the mouth of the park. Retirement wasn't easy for him to get used to. Each breakfast he would remind himself there was no place to go after. Four walls, one door and one window. The window looked out on a flat roof where pigeons would strut
and do that jerky thing with their heads. He would throw some of his toast out the window and watch them fly off in fear and then come right back with not so much as a thank you. Pigeons are dumb. Don't have much to say except the cooing. Are these the same dumb pigeons that go to the park? Maybe they used to be homing pigeons and got lost. Too bad they can't talk. The park became the only place to be. He would go there and sit on his bench and listen to the jury of birds chirping in the ailanthus tree. The warm sun would have him dozing off into daydreams he couldn't remember. He couldn't remember them any better than the dreams he dreamt at night. There was too much to remember. Maybe his memory was beginning to go. An idea he found uncomfortable, discomforting, made him feel like a worried bone in a dog's mouth. Where is the life we have lost in living? Somebody said that a long time ago in the courtroom. He remembered writing it down. Must have been one of the lawyers showing off, quoting someone famous. He could still remember the old judge nodding in agreement. Where is the life we have lost in living? Where is the life we have lost in living? The question became an unwanted mantra in some dark corner of his mind that made him become annoyed with himself and the answers he didn't have. And he told himself to stop. Funny how things can come back. The echo of a thought only he could hear that bothered his sense of well-being. He wanted his brain to shut up.

0: terrible thing. It's unhealthy. It can destroy sleep. He felt he had to do something to keep his sanity. And he knew what it was. He would have to stop being retired. That's it. No more retirement. It's over. No more just sitting there on his special bench, daydreaming away what was left of his life. Where's the life we've lost in daydreaming? He knew exactly what he had to do. He could feel the stress slipping off to a faraway place, and with it the insomnia. Sleep was a tree of heaven filled with a chirping jury of birds.
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2: Breaker one might be crazy, but I ain't dumb. Crazy Cooter coming at you. Hey, y'all, this is Ben Jones, also known as Cooter from the Dukes of Hazzard. And you know what? When I'm in town, I listen to community radio. That's WCOM 103.5. I recommend it, y'all. I'm gone. I can do another one.

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Please stick around. I think we've got a lot of important things for the Magic Hat folks to tell us about tonight, so check it out.

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All right, this next one is, and it was done by somebody that really had an interesting religious upbringing, I think.

0: so much. It's one of Bill Monroe's favorites. I'd like to say to any of you who retract your against your will and were expecting Led Zeppelin, we're not here. It's a seldom seen, and if you don't like it, don't tell anybody. The five-string banjo standing over here looking very preppy.
1: Not smelling too good.
0: Not smelling rather funky. I don't know why he has that sweater on. That doesn't interfere with his mastery of the five-string banjo, Mr. Ben Elton. And the gentleman standing here, tuning his guitar.
2: Yeah.
0: His theme song is, I'm an old cowhand with a swollen gland. No. The man with a voice who started with the Metropolitan Opera at 8 years old. That's the truth. Mr. Moondy Klein. Over in this corner known as Legendville, master of the dobro himself, standing over there saying, yeah, that's me. Mr. Mike Aldridge. And the gentleman who earlier took some bass leads on, and we don't know what he was playing, but it was okay, he wound up with us. He's our resident who keeps us in touch with the 60s because he never exhaled. A master of the bass, Mr. T. Michael Coleman. I'll drink to that.
1: And what can you say?
3: The bass man.
1: You can say that. The gentleman who single-handedly is keeping Kmart in business. The curator of the flat top. Who dresses like Noriega on vacation. And I always say, if Bill Monroe is the father of bluegrass, this gentleman is the dad of modern bluegrass, Mr. John Duffy.
4: We have

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1: 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We're having a great time here. Glad you're joining us.
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0: Hey, this is J.P. Williams of the J.P. 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
1: Come on, I'm going to teach you a new song.

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0: Hi, this is Yasser of Blackhead Biscuit, and you're listening to WCOM LP, Chapel Hill and Carrboro. It's the place to be for blues in North Carolina. Let the blues heal ya.
1: The Tabernacle Choir and Orchestra at Temple Square present Music and the Spoken Word. Today's program are Matt Wilberg and Ryan Murphy, with organist Richard Elliott, and the spoken word by Derek.

Recently, our family was enjoying a beautiful summer evening high in the mountains. Just as the sun was setting, it began to sprinkle and then to pour. It rained and rained, and we gave thanks to heaven for the abundance we received. Earlier that day, I'd been out looking at a tree which was alive and well, standing tall and firm. There were no other trees of its type, shape, or size nearby, but somehow this tree was flourishing. As I looked closer, I noticed that there was a small sprinkler head positioned at the foot of the tree. I hadn't seen the sprinkler before, but I observed that it was doing exactly what it was intended to do: keep the tree alive. Every few seconds, a single drop of water emerged and gently fell downward, providing the needed water to this mighty tree. Revelation, or inspiration from God, often occurs in a similar manner. Occasionally, we may be the beneficiary of a much-needed summer thunderstorm of inspiration. But more often, inspiration from heaven comes drop by drop, line upon line, precept upon precept. Our work then becomes to collect the drops. As we apply effort to look for and capture each drop of heaven-sent communication, our drops add up to become a deep well of sustaining spiritual water. My 9-year-old daughter, after reading about the visions of a scriptural prophet, recently asked, "Dad, why doesn't God give me visions?" I paused, and then it hit me, so I answered, "He does. He gives you your needed spiritual vision as you read and ponder the scriptures, as you pray, listen, and then act, and as you strive to serve and love others." Just as single recurring drops of water were enough to cause the large tree to flourish, so too can the regular drops of spiritual inspiration we receive combine to fulfill the word of the Lord when he said, "I shall guide thee continually and satisfy thy soul in drought, and thou shalt be like a watered garden and like a spring of water whose waters fail not." We are known by God. We are his children. We can approach him in prayer, knowing that he will answer with his heavenly water, sometimes with cloudbursts of inspiration, but usually gently, drop by drop.

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1: 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My name is Gabo. And remember, guys, that this is a non-profit radio station. We need from your contributions so we can survive. Last week, I don't know if you remember, I wasn't here, but 2 weeks ago, I was here. And I was telling you that we were looking at very interesting numbers in the economy, in particular in the job market. A lot of people in the media industry was laid off. Thank God we are not paid here. Otherwise, maybe we have seen a cut in our headcount. And if you guys have been following the news lately, well, the interest rates spiked once again. 25 basis points, that's a quarter of a percentage point, that's 0.25%. That's what the Fed decided to raise the interest rates for this period of time. So if you were thinking about buying a house, you may have seen that the mortgages are going down, the prices of the houses, I mean, but now you have a compensating factor on the interest rates, so your mortgage payment may increase. For some of those that, I'm sure you guys already have a mortgage. Well, maybe this is not relevant for your mortgage, but this is going to be important for your investments, for anything else. We're going to be talking also about new discoveries about the brain. A few years ago, people thought that doing exercise was good for your brain, but nobody knew why. Well, new research indicates that that was actually false. We will see. We will see how, if there are ways on how exercise can actually help your brain. You know, this show is all about money and the brain. And we're going to talk about many other topics. But for now, let's kick it off with some music. Honestly, this week I didn't have a playlist in particular, so I'm just going to select something random from my playlist. And I think we're going to go with one of the classics. This is one of the best musicians that we have ever seen or ever heard. Very exotic, very extravagant. This is Prince. And you're listening to WCOM 103.5, the show called Brain Wealth. Welcome, everybody.

That is the name of this show, Brain World, and I'm so glad that you guys are here. Let me just get my background music back on track. And I was telling you guys that the Fed raised interest rates, and that happened 2 weeks ago. And that was after two different numbers came back. Inflation, the CPI, the price index for the consumer. And I don't know what you think about it, but everything is getting so, so expensive. I've been living here for about 10 years, over 10 years. And I don't remember having paid that much money at the gas station. I don't really, really remember like spending over $60 filling my tank. Everything is expensive. And as we discussed in prior shows, the price of the gas is affecting everything. Transportation. And if you love traveling, secure your prices right now. And I don't know if you were aware of this. I wasn't until someone told me that airlines, they secure the price for their fuel around a year in advance. So the prices they have for now, they are secure for 2026. But starting 2027, if we still see these incredible hikes, well, for those who love traveling, it's gonna get very expensive to travel. So take advantage right now that prices aren't that high yet and go anywhere. If you haven't visited Europe, go take a trip to Europe. If you haven't been to Asia, go take a trip to Asia. Or even if you have family on a different state and you have to fly, like if you have to go to California, do it this year. That is on the prices for this year, right? And let's get into it. Why did the Fed increase the interest rate? And why is it making me anxious? So here's what actually happened this week, quickly, because, you know, like, I know not everyone is reading the financial pages of the newspapers, right? So, on Tuesday, the Federal Reserve raised the benchmark interest rate a quarter point. That puts the target range at 3.75% to 4%. Yeah, that was the increase that we observed. And before we keep going, I don't know what you think, guys, but I think the volume today was a little louder than normal. Yeah, that feels better. Because I know sometimes the background music can be a little bit distracting for the audience. And we don't want that. We want to focus. And then, I was telling you the Federal Reserve increased the rate. That was

against all the forecast earlier this year, where everybody was predicting the rates to go down and everybody would become rich by the end of this year, which of course that never happens, right? But this is where it's going to get very interesting for us, guys, because the market's reaction to the interest rate was not calm. The stocks, the stock prices, they increased like really hard and on hopes, right, of some diplomatic progress overseas. Of course, that hasn't happened, too. And we're still waiting to see when this conflict, short-term conflict, is going to get fixed. I think I remember I've been hearing that for the last two or three months. But we will see. We will see. Of course, that puts tension on oil prices and everything else. And when it comes again to the treasury yield, you know, the five treasury yield is, this is, I know this is very boring stuff, but this is important for all of us because this is above 5% for the first time since 2007, I mean. And if you remember 2007, maybe you remember the next year, which was 2008. You remember what happened 2008. We had a terrible crisis in the real estate market. Some financial advisors, some experts on this, they believe that this may be a bubble. And I'm not telling you this to making you nervous, but just to bring awareness, right? And this is, of course, affecting the way you think, the way you make decisions. And I'm sure, like, as I'm speaking, like, you may be getting a little bit anxious, just as I was. But then I had to do my breathing exercises and then I calmed down. But this is important because maybe you are feeling like you want to go for a run right now and release some of that stress. But you know, there is research that is telling that that financial anxiety is not calmed by doing exercise. And you know what? It's actually not driven by bad news. No, it's driven by uncertain news. At the end, news are news, right? But what our brain struggles with is the fact that we cannot predict what's going to happen in the future. Uncertainty, my friends, is one of our worst enemies. And that's actually what triggers all the neurochemicals to put some pressure in all the muscles. And then we get tense, we get headaches, and then we get older faster. There's a well-established finding in psychology where people tolerate a known event, something they know, right? But they can't tolerate something that it's ambiguous, something that has not been resolved. That's the uncertainty. And our brains is going to treat that as, you know, like, I don't know what's going to happen. And that I don't know what's going to happen is actually what causes all the stress in our lives. We're going to talk about other things later on. We're going to get deeper into the Fed decision. If we are going to expect maybe a cut later this year, disclaimer, maybe not. But we're going to get into that. Let's go with another quick music break. You know what? I was listening to something called Cuban Ska. And I just found a great song that I wanna share with you, if I can find it. And this concept is very interesting because Cuba is not necessarily known for their ska, but these guys did a great job in combining that flavor that is unique to the island and the ska that comes mostly from Jamaica. So this is called Soy Campesino. 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I'm Gabo, and we will be back.

0: And that, my friends, what you are listening to, that's called Ska Cubano. These guys, of course, they are from Cuba. And I was going with the next song. Sorry, guys, that was my bad. But let me bring back my background music. Otherwise, I feel like very vulnerable. And I was telling you, my friends, about the interest rates and how our brains react to all this stress caused by the uncertainty, not necessarily by the bad news, right? So, welcome back again to the show called Brain Wealth. My name is Gabo, and today in the studio we have a producer, we have Rosso, who's going to kick off a show in the next weeks. Do you want to tell us maybe a little bit about your show, Rosso, and what is that going to be about?
1: Well, thank you, Gabo. My show is going to be about bringing in keynote speakers, paid professional speakers, trainers, and educators who will come in, deliver a 20-minute keynote presentation, and then I will interview them for 20 minutes.
0: Nice.
1: That will be the interaction that we get to be able to showcase all of the talented speakers we have in the area,
0: yeah,
1: who will drop knowledge, who will inspire, and who will motivate you as listeners. That's the format of the show.
0: That sounds great, because the cadence, the tone, and many of the, even the words that people choose to use when they are speaking are very important to communicate a message and how others are receiving it. Let me ask you something, Rosso. We're going to turn this into a two-man show.
1: All right, no problem.
0: Do you watch news?
1: I have stopped watching news.
0: Oh, great.
1: And more in tune to what life is offering. The news of life is really more where I'm looking.
0: Yeah.
1: I'm getting feedback from friends, coworkers, people in my circle and my network, exploring what their lives are and how things are impacting them, more so than getting introduced to topics and news from a corporate source,
0: yeah,
1: that is not filtering through the real truth all the time.
0: Yeah. So, if I'm getting this right, you are more into the news that are affecting your immediate circle.
1: Absolutely.
0: Yeah. That's good, because people who watch the news all the time, like, they develop this called chronic stress.
1: Absolutely.
0: And that's because of the constant bombarding of information.
1: Yeah.
0: And our brain has limited capacity to handle that.
1: Yeah. There's another term also that's been coined, is trauma porn.
0: Ah.
1: Because so much of the news that makes the news is go with the blood and guts.
0: Oh, yeah. Yeah. Yeah, that's true. And the news, they take advantage too of particular wiring in our brains. We tend to be focused more on the negative side than in the positive. That was helpful a long time ago when we were cave people and we were being hunted.
1: Yeah.
0: By predators, right?
1: It's dangerous out there.
0: And what is interesting, Russell, is that our brain cannot make a difference between being chased by a bear or hearing a terrible delivery by a news anchor telling that the prices of the gas went up.
1: Yeah.
0: We feel the same type of stress, and constantly listening to the news and all that stuff, like, really affect us.
1: Yeah. Well, there's also the dichotomy of not shielding the truth.
0: Yeah.
1: And sometimes the truth is ugly, and sometimes the truth is hurtful and stressful.
0: Yeah.
1: But we, in some instances, we would rather know than not know.
0: Oh, yeah. Absolutely. You know, sometimes I heard this phrase before, that ignorance is bliss. I don't think I'm fully supportive of that phrase,
1: right?
0: You know, because I think, like, we have to be smart enough to decide what is what we want to know.
1: Absolutely.
0: We don't need to know every single thing.
1: We don't, but sometimes ignorance, while maybe blissful to the ignorant,
0: yeah,
1: is sometimes hurtful to the informed. Because if you've ever had to talk to someone who has no knowledge, it can really, really stress you out.
0: That's true. That's true. Have you noted this pattern that sometimes super smart people, intellectually speaking, because there are different types of intellect.
1: Yes.
0: People who are very intellectual in an academic base, do you think or have you seen that they tend to be more frustrated or easily frustrated with the news, for example?
1: I find they're easily frustrated, not just with the news, but with functioning day to day in everyday life. They die by a thousand cuts. Yeah. It's all of these slights that they feel should not happen. They feel as if someone thought more, these things wouldn't happen. I wouldn't have to put up with these stresses and these impediments to my personal joy. So those who are hyper-intelligent, those who are highly educated, those who are quick to think, sometimes are really frustrated by the world around them, where people are not functioning at the same level they believe they should be.
0: Yeah. So let me go back a little bit on the topic for this show, and let me ask you this. How do you manage your finances? Do you have a personal accountant? Do you manage your own investments? What do you do to create a stable financial lifestyle?
1: Yeah. Well, in this society, in this time, in this country, you know, it's really important to have a two income.
0: Oh, yeah.
1: Or multiple streams of income.
0: Yeah.
1: And that's really what I'm trying to establish personally, is more multiple streams of income. In my personal life, I retired last year from federal service, so now I get a government annuity.
0: Right.
1: But I want to augment that. So I'm making investments. I'm looking for other opportunities now through content creation, through what else are we doing? We are also thinking about getting into real estate. So the multiple streams of income is the goal to free up some of the activities we want to do in our lives as we grow older and retire.
0: Yeah. We have real estate experts every now and then here on the show. We had someone, Carolina. I don't know if she's listening, but if she's listening, shout out to Carolina. I think that was one of the best shows that we had. She explained, I don't know, maybe 8 different real estate investment strategies. Very detailed explanation.
1: Yeah.
0: She was telling you, if you want to go and you know, fix and flip, or if you want to like hold on to a property and get monthly income, you have to think about it in 2 different ways. It's very important, the people that we are surrounded by, you know, and getting to know some experts is always really good.
1: Yes, absolutely. Having a network of expertise, people who know more than you know, is always valuable. As we've gotten older, I noticed this in my own life, my circle changed.
0: Oh, yeah.
1: My conversations in those circles changed. Mm-hmm. And it's been such a great value to me that sometimes I wonder what it would have been like if I had that knowledge earlier in my 20s.
0: Exactly. But in our 20s, I think we were thinking about partying.
1: Oh, we partied. Oh, did we party.
0: But it's great because it's part of life, right? So there are seasons for every single stage of life.
1: Yeah.
0: We had also a few shows back. Dylan, she helps us here a lot.
1: Yes. Dylan is a good shout out to Dylan, who handles some of our social media.
0: Yeah.
1: And she's also on a show on Saturdays, I believe.
0: I forgot when is it, but I found that conversation very interesting. And hearing from the new generations, what is their thought process, what the challenges that they are facing are. We touch a little bit on this concept of fragility that some people call these new generations, that they are fragile, but we disagree on that. They are constantly bombarded with information. They are there's a lot of stimuli behind, and it's hard to handle, very very hard, especially when we are in that age when we are developing.
1: Absolutely.
0: And that kept me thinking, what is what we can do, in particular in this show, to help younger generations take different decisions about investments, about making money? Because in this economy, for them, it's getting very, very hard to buy a house.
1: Absolutely. Absolutely.
0: When do you remember, and I'm sure you've seen, like, it's getting harder to get a loan, to pay a mortgage, to pay rent.
1: Yeah.
0: Right. Do you share that idea that maybe life in the past was easier in that realm?
1: I will say this. I will not be comparative.
0: Yeah.
1: Because we are not dealing with apples and oranges. So some of the economic problems we faced as Gen X are not the same as was faced by the boomer society, is not faced by the same millennials. It's all transition, but I think what the current generations that are coming into the workforce, that are coming out of education, they're finding different challenges than we had because technology is different, information is different, inputs are different. We have blinders as Gen Xers on what should be. And our paradigm does not fit the modern psychological traumas, stresses, hurdles, and even opportunities that these new generations are facing. When I was growing up, there was no such thing as content creation. You didn't get a chance to make money doing things you love and identify with. You had to have a job.
0: Yeah.
1: You know, that was the critical thought. That was the 30-year plan. Your career was 30 years. Your mortgage was 30 years. So that by the time you retired from your job, your house was paid off.
0: Yeah.
1: And you had that security to live off of. Mm-hmm. That's not the world today. No one's doing a 30-year career coming into the workforce in 2026.
0: Yeah.
1: You're lucky if you get them for two before they jump to another career or another job.
0: That's true.
1: The way we evaluate what the younger generation should be doing or should be facing or how fragile they should or should not be is unfair because we're looking at it from our paradigm and not theirs.
0: Yeah. We have different challenges, different times, different cultural contexts, different everything.
1: Yes.
0: And I think what is important is that we come together as society and we identify the problems that we all are facing and try to help each other. Yeah. We are facing different problems too.
1: Absolutely. As we age out,
0: yeah,
1: life has different things that we have to do. Our money has to act differently and work differently for us.
0: Yeah.
1: We are the one thing we have in common with the current generation is that we are all affected by the prices of today.
0: Which is very interesting. All this is also an opportunity. When I was talking about interest rates increasing, some people may wonder, what should I do when the interest rates go up? Well, the central banks who decide when the interest rate goes up or when it goes down, they do it with a purpose. And that's, of course, taking care of the economy. Or that's what they told us.
1: That's what they told us. That's what they told us.
0: But they work in a fundamental principle that if you get an interest rate that is really high, then you're going to save your money and then you're going to start spending less. That makes inflation go down because inflation goes up when everybody's buying stuff. Right. So they do it with the intention that, okay, if I'm going to give you more, a higher interest rate, you're going to be saving, inflation goes down. The truth is that what we observe this week, Russell, and this is very interesting, it's related to where the money is going, right? If you want to know something, follow the money.
1: Yes.
0: And there is a heavy, heavy investment in technology. So these big companies developing data centers,
1: yes,
0: working on AI, they are paying a lot for investors. The government can't compete with them any longer.
1: Correct.
0: And the government also needs money.
1: Correct.
0: So the only way for the government to try to compete with these technology companies is by raising interest rates.
1: Yeah.
0: So when they do that, people people start thinking, okay, a technology company is risky because we don't know what's going to happen. There's a heavy ecological impact.
1: Yes.
0: And maybe I'm going to be supporting something that isn't good for humanity.
1: Yeah.
0: That's maybe the thought process of an average investor like me. On the other hand, people think, okay, I have the government, which is offering a higher interest rate now, and they are technically more secure to pay me back compared to a technology company. Yeah. Because it's the government. They get all our taxes, so they should have money to pay us back.
1: I think there was more faith in that
0: ability
1: and security in the government than there is now.
0: Yeah, yeah. Exactly, especially with the $3 billion or what's the debt? I forgot the debt that we have right now.
1: Yeah, I think we're in trillions. Yes,
0: but it's insane, right? Like I've never seen a debt like that before. It's going to be hard for the newer generations, right? Because they are the ones who are going to end up paying with taxes.
1: Absolutely,
0: that debt.
1: Well, not just taxes. Your sales prices.
0: Yeah,
1: they're paying through that. They're going to be paying for every item of life.
0: Yeah.
1: And at some point, it cannot be sustainable.
0: Yeah.
1: Because if salaries are not matching the increase in prices, then that financial structure will have to collapse.
0: Yeah. And we start seeing that. Here in North Carolina, for our listeners, we are based in Carrboro, North Carolina. I don't know if you've heard of Saxbaha.
1: No.
0: It's a little town, maybe an hour from here. It's by the Ho River. Beautiful place. They are facing some challenges now, but I'm going to get to that. Saxbaha is a place where you have a community that they started going back to trading.
1: Okay.
0: What they were telling us when we were visiting is that if you're a lawyer, for example, you can trade an hour of your service for an hour of somebody else's knowledge.
1: Yes.
0: And that's how they are conducting businesses now. That's a very interesting model. I personally think that works for non-specialized type of jobs. Right. If you are a specific software engineer that specializes in a specific technology, that's going to get very hard.
1: Yeah. If you're doing weapons design in a small community, that's not really translatable.
0: Exactly. Which takes me back to a conversation we had with Ila Burbank. She's the director for the employee ownership program. The employee ownership program, it's taking relevance nowadays because business owners, this called silver tsunami, people who are selling their businesses, they are struggling to find buyers.
1: Exactly.
0: So what they are doing instead is that they are selling the business to the employees. So employees become owners.
1: Yeah.
0: And I think that's a great opportunity. Actually, the data that we were looking at shows that companies that follow this path, the employees who are now owners, they make about 30% more in wages compared to companies that work in the traditional aspect.
1: Well, the incentive is different.
0: Yeah, yeah.
1: You know, now that I have a stake in it, I'm more motivated.
0: That's right. Right, exactly.
1: Yeah.
0: And I totally forgot what I brought in. Oh, we were talking about trade businesses. Trade businesses are disappearing. It's harder to find a plumber. It's harder to find a carpenter, an electrician.
1: Wow.
0: And I think, and she thinks too, that we may need to go back a little bit into that.
1: We may, but maybe the system of becoming professional, licensed plumbers and electricians is more difficult now in this economy because usually there's an apprenticeship and it's usually unpaid. Mm-hmm. And in the immediate, I don't know how many people find an unpaid apprenticeship attractive, even though you make nice money in the long run. In the short term, right now, my bills are billing.
0: Yeah.
1: Yeah.
0: That's true. There are so many informal plumbers and electricians. Getting a license is tough. It's hard.
1: Yeah. And it should be.
0: Yeah, it should be. I don't think it should be that expensive, though.
1: Correct. I agree there. It shouldn't. Well, here's the flip side of that. I agree it shouldn't be that expensive. But I do believe that we have to invest in ourselves to be serious about the pursuits we're going to do.
0: Yeah.
1: So that investment, if you're not going to invest in yourself, why should anybody invest in you?
0: Yeah.
1: Why should anybody else do it? Mm-hmm. So getting that commitment in terms of your own investment, in terms of putting in your own finances to your goals and your careers, gives you a different incentive plan to follow through.
0: Yeah.
1: To take it seriously, to master your craft.
0: Mm-hmm.
1: So it's a flip side. There's a different side of that coin.
0: Yeah.
1: In terms of the cost of expertise.
0: Yeah. Yeah, that's true. And I think that's becoming now an expertise that we are kind of losing in our current society. We started taking some classes because I didn't know anything about carpentry.
1: Yeah.
0: And I think it's very useful. You know, those are skills that you can apply in so many different aspects of life, even survival.
1: Absolutely.
0: You know?
1: Absolutely. But another impact of that is the DIY.
0: Right.
1: Inputs mm-hmm. to ourselves. So I did some work on my home that I was not going to hire someone to come in and do, which turned out to be simple things when you find out. They have, if they're gatekeeping that knowledge, such as changing a socket.
0: Yeah.
1: It's not that difficult a thing to do,
0: mm-hmm.
1: but an electrician's going to charge you
0: their
1: expertise, even if the job is relatively minor that you could do yourself. And when you now have the knowledge, that changes the paradigm, that changes the dynamic. I'm not going to call someone for simple repairs that I can do myself.
0: Mm-hmm.
1: So the knowledge dynamic changes.
0: Yeah.
1: And therefore, the usage of that trade changes.
0: Yeah, yeah. And there are so many things that I feel that they are doable. And we pay also for the time, right?
1: Because we pay for the time as well.
0: Yeah, exactly. Oh, but I was telling you about the Saks Fifth Avenue thing. So they are trading in that way. The problem they have, and that's where I go to upset, is that there are plans for building a data center in Saks Fifth Avenue.
1: Mm.
0: Because there's a lot of water, right?
1: Yeah.
0: And they told us that they were able to stop for a little bit the project. It's paused. They didn't stop it. They paused it.
1: Paused it, yeah.
0: And I would be very sad to see that a community with this new mentality, that they are trying to create like a bubble.
1: Yeah.
0: Can potentially be affected because bigger corporations.
1: Once they get the foot in the door, it changes the scope of everything.
0: Yeah.
1: But here's the funny thing, in a funny and ironic, tragic way, is that the technology can move into a way that we don't need these huge data centers.
0: Yeah.
1: There is work that's been done on implanting circuitry into crystals.
0: Oh, okay.
1: And you get a larger storage capacity for a smaller item.
0: Mm-hmm.
1: But the money is in the data centers right now.
0: Yeah.
1: And not just the centers themselves, but the supporting industries around them.
0: Follow the money.
1: Follow the money.
0: And along with that, the government policies too, right? Because it's very interesting to observe that it's true that every administration we see, they enrich themselves quite largely after they leave the public. You know, I work in an industry that is heavily scrutinized.
1: Yeah.
0: And I have always wondered why it doesn't happen in specific areas in the government. There is something that we analyze a lot, and it's called market manipulation.
1: Yes.
0: And every day I look at social media, either Twitter, X, Facebook, those posts can absolutely qualify as market manipulation.
1: Absolutely.
0: And I'm like, it seems that the law applies only for the private sector. <You know>? It's sad. But, you know, Let's have a quick break, Russell. I wanted to play something after you said a word that was interesting to me, unsustainable. And we have the Carver Music Festival today, if you guys are in town. It's absolutely for free. We have a lot of stages, a lot of venues having local bands. One of those bands from here, from Carver, is called the Unsustainables. And what we are going to listen to is called Every Broken Heart by the Unsustainables. On WCOM 103.5, I'm Gabo. Russell is here with me.

0: And we are back on the show called Brainwell, WCOM 103.5 in Carrboro, Chapel Hill, North Carolina. And today we are having a conversation with Russell, who is going to be starting a show later in this year. And I'm very excited to listen to it. Do you have any idea, Russell, when it may air?
1: We're planning on late October, but it could be November, just depending on my schedule, how much I set up ahead of time. I'm just learning the ropes of this DJ life.
0: Oh, yeah.
1: Yeah. So acclimation, orientation, these things have to take place before we can get our show on the air. But it will be Mondays, 9 to 10.
0: Mondays, 9 to 10, in the morning, right?
1: In the morning.
0: Perfect. I think that's a great time. That's when people start their journey at work, and they can listen to it. I find radio to be very humble in that way. It doesn't require a lot of somebody's attention compared to a video.
1: Correct.
0: On video, you have to be watching, right? And radio for me is a companionship. That's how I would describe radio. And I grew up listening to radio. I love radio.
1: Yes.
0: And it's different nowadays because people can stream whatever they want at the time they want. And on radio, it's a little bit different because you have a schedule. People have to tune in unless you record it and upload it also to social media. Are you going to be doing that?
1: I plan to.
0: Yeah.
1: I do want to increase the reach of not only my voice, but the voice of the speakers that I'll have coming in.
0: Right.
1: We want as broad a spectrum as possible so that our messages reach those who are not just in the North Carolina, not just in the Chapel Hill, not just in the Carrboro area.
0: Exactly. And with the internet, we can reach many more places in the world. It's crazy to think that we are so connected nowadays, at the same time, kind of disconnected at the human level.
1: Well, we also have the goal here at WCOM to make this small town station worldwide.
0: Yeah.
1: And keep that culture, introduce everyone to the Carrboro culture.
0: Yeah.
1: And not change the nature of Carrboro, but share.
0: Yeah.
1: And take the station into the future.
0: Which the nature of Carrboro is extremely interesting. You walk around and you can talk to so many different people with so many different backgrounds. And with a lifestyle that is very unique to Carrboro.
1: Yeah. It is collectively eclectic.
0: That's true. That's a good way to describe Carrboro. Right in front of this station, we have a cafe. And it's really interesting every time I'm there because some of the businesses praise about themselves, I mean, is that they have like super fast service. They give you whatever you want so quickly.
1: Mm-hmm.
0: This cafe doesn't work necessarily in that way, but you can see people enjoy working there.
1: Yeah.
0: And
1: giving recommendations.
0: Exactly.
1: They're having conversation.
0: Yeah.
1: It is a different vibe that is unique to certain areas, which is not necessarily an urban thing.
0: Right.
1: You know, larger cities, it is about the hustle. It is about get me in and get me out. Get me my service as fast and as competent as possible without much human connection. Mm-hmm. And the funny thing is, looking at that cafe, I just noticed on the side mural, that's a bicycle.
0: Oh, yeah. They have a bicycle.
1: They have huge. It's a huge bicycle. I just looked at it earlier in my trips up here. It's just circles and design elements in an eclectic way. But I had to take in the entire view to get the look of the bicycle being there. And that's so much a part of our lives. Sometimes we get lost in the details and we have to step back and take in the whole view.
0: Yeah. Yeah, exactly. It depends on the angle that we are looking at things. And it's always important to take a break, maybe take 2 or 3 steps back and look at the full picture.
1: Absolutely.
0: Because nowadays I feel that we get very attached to specific problems that if you look at the big picture, they are not that bad.
1: Yeah.
0: You know? And that's also one of the aims of this show, to try to bring a different perspective to people. We talk a lot about discipline here. And
1: yes.
0: A lot of people feel bad because they consider they can't develop discipline. And we try to bring also research about how we develop discipline. And maybe a month ago, we were talking about a new study that highlights that discipline could be built over a repetitive task.
1: Absolutely.
0: This study was challenging a little bit that. And this study was saying, well, in fact, we observe that discipline kicks in like a switch
1: mm-hmm.
0: based on the external conditions.
1: Yeah.
0: So the study was inviting people to pay attention to when that discipline or the new habit that they were trying to develop stick with them.
1: Right.
0: And what was the environment about?
1: Absolutely.
0: What was happening in every single area, right?
1: Yeah.
0: With friends, with family, the food they were eating.
1: Yeah. Are there stressors that are derailing?
0: Yeah, exactly.
1: I think some of it is languaging too.
0: Yeah.
1: Because when we think discipline, we're thinking harsh training. We're thinking removal of pleasure. We're thinking someone over us forcing us, keeping us in line. If we change the word to consistency,
0: mm-hmm.
1: then people don't necessarily feel that it's this mountain they have to climb and be punished if they don't climb it.
0: Yeah.
1: Or if they fall off. But consistency is something I can keep doing and keep doing. Pick up again and pick up again without the negative impact of momentary failure or setbacks.
0: Yeah.
1: Just be consistent, as consistent as you can. And I think it's 3 weeks of consistency creates any new habit, to have the new habit set in. I think it's 3 weeks.
0: Yeah. Yeah, I think that's about the time to develop new habits or remove old habits.
1: Remove old habits.
0: Yeah, like a lot of people try quitting smoking.
1: Yeah.
0: You know, and that used to be like the classic, right? I see less people smoking nowadays.
1: It is not a part of our celebrated society as it used to be.
0: Yeah.
1: As you know, back in the day, smoking was cool.
0: That's true.
1: And it was attached to a way of life.
0: Mm-hmm.
1: And it always cracks me up when I see doctors smoking.
0: Oh, yeah.
1: It was like, if anyone should know better, it's the doctors. But it was not so much the desire to smoke. It is the effect of smoking has.
0: Yeah.
1: I've talked to many smokers and I was like, do you actually like the taste of this stuff? And they're like, no.
0: Yeah.
1: But now they're changing that with flavorings.
0: Oh. Yeah.
1: But still, it was the cool.
0: Mm-hmm.
1: Smoking was the cool look.
0: Yeah.
1: And we don't live by that standard anymore.
0: I think that's good. I was a victim of that when it comes to coffee.
1: Mm.
0: Because every time I would go to the office, I used to work in a huge building in Mexico City, very fancy. And the managing directors, they would show up every morning with a huge cup of coffee.
1: Wow. Right?
0: And I like coffee, but I wouldn't drink like a pint of coffee.
1: Right.
0: They do because they have to stay awake. And I started drinking a lot of coffee.
1: Yeah.
0: And even though I knew that coffee would make me super shaky around 2 p.m.
1: Yeah.
0: But it was my subconscious self saying, I want to look as cool as these guys who I know they have a specific hierarchy.
1: Yep.
0: And I want to be like them, so I'm going to start drinking coffee.
1: And you want to fit into the culture.
0: Yeah.
1: I mean, that is one that's still ingrained in the employment world. You start your day with a cup of coffee.
0: Yeah.
1: To the point where it's not just habitual, it's addictive.
0: Mm-hmm.
1: I don't like the taste of coffee, so I never bought in to that whole thing.
0: Yeah.
1: I was always on the outside observing.
0: Mm.
1: And I used to work at a grocery store back in my day, stocking shelves.
0: Mm-hmm.
1: And the rich aroma of the coffee beans was attractive.
0: Yeah. Oh, yeah.
1: Oh, yeah. But the taste, for me, just too bitter. Can't do it.
0: Yeah.
1: And that kept me outside of that peer influence. That, hey, let's go get a cup of coffee.
0: Yeah. Interesting. You know, my brother became a barista. And it's an art sometimes to...
1: Absolutely.
0: It's a ritual, right? But along those lines, because we just have like two more minutes. Now that I say the word ritual, I think it's important to develop not necessarily a ritual, but to do something with your close circle.
1: Yes.
0: Bring people together. I think that's the message for today, you know? Through the power of words, to the power of speaking, how can people be together? Maybe sit around a fire pit and talk about your own stories and build that community, build that ritual, because that's very important, especially nowadays, I think.
1: I think one of the key elements will be people believing that there is value in taking the time to do that.
0: Yeah.
1: Because we schedule ourselves to death.
0: Oh, yeah. That's true. And I'm a victim of schedules, for sure. Yeah. Russell, I really appreciate you being here. I hope you had a fun time working on the console today.
1: Absolutely.
0: And we are very excited to hear your show. Once we have the final dates, I'm happy to communicate that on my show for the listeners who tuned in today and they are interested on listening to your show.
1: Man, I totally appreciate that. Thank you for the training you've given me. Thank you for the opportunity to bring me on air and for the shout-outs. That's wonderful.
0: Yeah, I appreciate that, Russell. And thank you for being flexible with the schedule, too. Because on a Sunday morning, you know, like, yeah. It may be challenging sometimes. I understand that.
1: We do what is important to us.
0: Yeah, exactly. Yeah, and we are happy to do it. That's why we are here. I appreciate everybody being here. We're going to transition to our version in Spanish, so stay tuned. I'm going to leave you for a little bit with a long song while we transition. This is one of my favorite rock bands, the Mars Volta. And this song that has a Latin fusion, this is called El Via El Viacus. Thank you for being here. Talk to you next time.

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1: Bye, bye.

Jeff Dale of Jeff Dale and the South Woodlawners. And you got the station for all the blues you can use. WCOMLP, Chapel Hill, Carrboro. And you know Chapel Hill and Carrboro, they people in the know. And they want to feel some of that blues.

0: Yes. We were just chatting away, and I wasn't paying attention.
1: Wasn't paying attention to what?
0: What time it was?
2: Lounge music.
0: 12:01.
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0: I was busy looking at the Carborough Music Festival map and schedule. We'll go over that in a few minutes. But first,
3: what are you wearing?
0: Well, nothing.
2: You're wearing
0: at all.
2: A shirt for the bar that you own. You wearing a shirt. You're that guy. Don't be that guy. No, you should be that guy.
0: It's called clean laundry.
2: It's called self-aggrandizement.
0: It's called I am too damn lazy to put my damn laundry away.
2: I'm just kidding.
0: And I'm living out of a laundry basket.
2: You should wear it.
0: In fact, I'm living out of, I think there's like four laundry baskets next to my bed.
2: Stitch Fix is bankrupting me. I don't know why I still am on Stitch Fix, because I can't dress myself otherwise. Even my shoes, even my Adidas shoes came from Stitch Fix.
3: Does the floor count as a laundry basket?
0: That's the dirty laundry basket. That's where the dirty laundry goes.
3: That's where the mixed laundry goes.
2: No.
0: It goes off and onto the floor.
4: And there's a section of floor that is reserved.
2: She's not on.
0: Oh, wait.
3: Is it pants or socks? Because if it's pants, it's not the dirty laundry
2: basket. Also, if you put a piece of cardboard on the floor, then it becomes a clean hamper. You put the clothes on top of the cardboard.
3: What if the floor is clean?
0: Well, the clothes are dirty already, and they're going to get washed. What does it matter if the floor
2: is
0: clean?
2: No. I'm just saying, if you need to put your clean clothes on the floor, you put some sort of barrier, any barrier, like a tarp. Anything.
0: Tarp.
2: Anything separating it from the floor.
5: Just throwing it in the dryer for 10 minutes before you put it on count?
2: Yeah.
5: Is that a barrier?
2: You have a dryer sheet in there?
0: What are you, American Psycho, and you put a tarp down on your... People are going to like, what do you do?
2: Yeah. My whole house is covered in tarp.
0: Come home. Why don't you sit on the couch while I play some Huey Lewis in the news? And by the way, get closer to the tarp.
3: What if it's
2: directly
3: a shirt?
2: On the tarp.
0: Yeah.
3: What if it's a shirt sitting on top of a pair of pants sitting on top of the floor?
5: That's just in cue.
0: Yeah.
3: Right?
0: Hey, I'm Mike Benson, Mandy Brown, Jordan Christopher. Mandy, who do we have as our special guest today?
2: You know what? I'm gonna let Jordan Christopher introduce, because Jordan Christopher facilitated all of this. Jordan Christopher, who's our special guest today?
3: Who is our special guest? Is it Beth Bronson for Orange County?
5: That's me.
2: That's her God-given name.
5: It is Beth Bronson.
2: For Orange County is the last name.
3: Beth for Orange County.
5: Beth for Orange. Okay. Beth for Orange Co. Okay. And, you have to make a name.
3: O-C?
5: C-O. I did. When you set your business, you know, your political intentions and organization, you have to make a name.
3: Are you an LLC?
5: Beth for Orange Co.
3: Is Beth for Orange an LLC?
5: Not an LLC, no. It is a very particular type of...
3: So you do have, more liability?
5: More now.
3: Okay.
0: Can your
5: but not really a business.
0: Can your campaign poster look like Death Wish and you go, Bronson?
5: We might have to make some arrangements if this goes through. Yes.
0: There are a lot of famous Bronsons. Then there's
3: I can only think of two or three.
2: Yeah, there's a famous Brosnan.
0: Yeah.
5: Yeah.
2: That doesn't count.
5: And Brunson now. A lot of phones have been autocorrecting to Brunson lately.
0: Brunson.
5: Since Jalen Brunson helped the Knicks in six.
0: Okay.
5: Right?
3: I don't know what that means.
0: And then there's the Brunson burner.
5: It's okay.
2: The Bronson burner.
5: That one's yours.
3: Oh, yeah. That one's yours, Mike. And that Muppet.
0: Yeah.
3: Right?
2: What?
0: Which Muppet?
3: Beaker and Brunson?
0: I forget the other guy's name.
2: I don't know. What is his name?
5: It's a Bunsen.
0: I do remember.
5: Bunsen burner.
0: Beaker.
5: Beaker.
2: Beaker.
3: Yeah.
0: Well.
5: Beaker. But yes, thank you guys so much for having me today. I really appreciate it.
2: Okay, do you see what I mean?
5: I'm ready to come down.
2: Beth's in there like, okay, well, we can talk about political stuff. We can talk about... I was like, look, we've already planned too much.
0: Yeah.
2: And we've already covered dirty laundry. We've covered... we covered fairy hair.
3: Yeah, let's talk about your dirty laundry.
0: Yeah.
3: Some more.
2: Air it, girl.
5: I feel like I've got like two more election cycles till we really get into that.
3: Okay.
2: Okay. All right. Okay. They'll start their salt.
5: No, I'm really boring, and that's kind of the fun part. Yeah.
0: That was... So I will tell you, from having run for mayor twice and lost for Carborough, part of what I was doing was I was testing the waters to see what if I'm going to be out in public and have a debate. Like Lydia Lavelle and I had this debate at the Cat's Cradle, and when I opened the debate, I said, "So anybody in the audience have anything they would like to say about me?" Because
5: you did that.
0: Air it out.
5: Yeah,
0: right now.
5: That's a great
0: in front of everyone.
2: Did anybody say anything?
0: No.
2: course not.
0: Because
2: they
0: on
2: say
0: Facebook,
2: it's me,
0: on,
2: and then I defend you for it.
0: Thank you.
2: You're welcome.
3: This but is like the part in the wedding where they're like, does anybody have any reason these two should not get married?
0: Exactly.
3: And then everybody in the audience is like, oh my God, they should not get married, but they're afraid to say anything.
2: They'll talk about it at the reception.
3: Right, after it's too late. Yeah.
0: They talk about it when they're drunk at a bar. And where it's easier to say, my life might be terrible, so I'm going to divert and talk smack about this person.
2: Well, when the bride is in the bathroom with the best man, that's when you talk about it, but she's very low, very whispery.
0: Yeah.
2: You know what I mean?
3: He's just holding her hair because she drank too much.
2: Look,
0: yeah.
2: I mean,
0: but this
2: isn't their best friend.
5: Closing the door.
2: Their best friend, right.
0: But Beth, this is a very good opportunity for anybody that's ever been like, oh, Beth this, oh, Beth that. It's like, okay, well, bring it.
2: Talk to me about it.
0: Bring it out.
2: Literally.
0: Don't just sit at a bar talking

0: parks and how the money is controlled, particularly for Orange County. I don't know about Wake County, but Orange County, everything is documented. Everything is filled out. What you start with, what you end with.
1: How much steak
0: your receipts. You got everything is turned in.
1: The free steak. Did they count the free steak?
0: Well, I was about to get to the freebies.
2: You can't talk about running for mayor without talking about the free steak that he got.
0: Yeah.
3: Oh, is that right? Is that this is a
2: oh you can have running? Free steak as well.
0: So to run for mayor, it's $15. That's the fee that you pay.
3: Yeah.
0: It's a
3: percentage of the income, right?
1: How much does it cost?
0: It's just like a flat fee. If you're running for town council, it's 10. If you're running for mayor, it's 15.
1: What does it cost to run for Orange County Council?
3: Funny enough, I did have to do my financial reporting.
0: Yeah.
3: Where I found out that you do get a treasurer.
1: You said
2: doo-doo.
3: Yes.
1: Uh-huh.
2: We're going to remind you of that for the next hour.
3: Oh, financial tracking.
2: Beth Bronson said doo-doo.
1: We can't go through the first 5 minutes without saying doo-doo.
2: We can't.
3: That doo-doo cost me $214.01.
2: Wow, and you had to record it.
1: $214.01.
3: Yeah, and it was weird because it's like
1: they don't even make pennies anymore.
3: It was a check. Yeah.
1: Yeah. I guess a check works.
3: All of money is.
1: Yeah.
3: Yeah.
2: Money's made up.
3: Money is made up. So is the cent removal. I mean, I'm okay with it. I guess we're all agreed to it.
1: You didn't round up just in case.
3: No.
1: Yeah, I wouldn't either.
3: No, I wouldn't either.
1: Yeah.
3: But I filed and then I reported it. Like, there's all this paperwork in the beginning. You know, there's much paperwork.
0: It's incredible.
3: You know.
0: It's daunting.
3: You do this. I'm doing this as like I want to participate in the system.
0: Yeah.
3: Oh, I have to have all of these skills.
0: Yeah.
3: You know, of like managing myself.
0: Right.
3: That's new for me, too. I'm, you know,
0: edge of 40. Say the Orange County Election Commission are extremely helpful.
3: Yes,
0: because
3: they are.
0: I literally, when I got the paperwork, I think they looked at me and they go, oh, okay. let's sit down over here. Let me walk you through some of this
2: stuff.
0: You can't
2: use a purple crayon.
3: Shout out, Rachel.
0: Yeah. And they're like, do I have to fill all of this out? And I'm like, oh my God. And they're like, yes, you do.
3: I spent hours filling it out. And then I went in there and they made, like, I think they've started, they must have learned from your, they just fill it out for you while you're sitting there.
0: Oh, that is
3: so
0: awesome.
3: I had all my copies just to double check to make sure.
0: They were also trying there's a lot of talk about doing a lot of this online too. So you can file, instead of filing all this paperwork.
1: I can have an AI do it. Ooh, well, I can have Pip that lives on Island do it for me.
0: Well, they're just going to have a portal that you just upload all your documents into a portal and then say all your receipts.
3: Mm-hmm.
0: Instead of having to literally, I had a shoebox full of receipts for everything that I spent and then logged in and everything else.
3: Oh, yeah.
0: That's and now the they're like, no, you can just scan it and put it in the portal now, so, which would be a whole lot easier than, because every now and then, I'm like, oh, my God, I forgot to get a receipt.
3: absolutely.
0: Yeah. I'm going back to the BP station and like, hey, can you print me the receipt?
3: Yeah. Well, this office is not, you know, a place where I'm spending thousands or asking for thousands. This is, you know, largely self-donations, right?
0: Yeah.
3: And then I have wonderful, because in your effort to kind of get out there, you're asking for money so that you can make your platform more known, you know? But yeah, originally it was like, you fill out this piece of paper that says, I'm probably going to raise less than $1,000.
0: Yes.
3: As soon as you over that threshold, you have to go back and fill out another one that cancels that.
0: Exactly.
3: Out. And that's when the,
0: That
3: was unexpected.
0: And you have to explain to people, like, to make campaign signs and literature, it costs money.
3: Yes.
0: And so, trying to navigate, I did both of mine for under. So the funny thing was, when I ran against Lydia Lavelle, I did raise money. I had a fundraiser and everything, and I got up to $800, and then I was like, I don't want any more money. I don't want to go over $1,000.
3: I mean, it feels like the right thing to do.
0: I don't want
3: to
0: break the ceiling and have to.
1: I don't
0: want to
1: do the paperwork.
0: Yeah, I don't want to do any more of this paperwork. And then when I ran against Damon, I raised zero, and I did it on purpose.
3: Okay.
0: People that even offer it. And they're like, aren't you going to print t-shirts? And I'm like, nope. Are you going to do anything? I'm like, nope. Facebook.
3: I get that. Yeah.
0: That's what I'm doing.
3: But that has changed. That convenience, right? You're right.
0: And I knew very well that I was not going to beat Damon as running for mayor.
2: You were making a statement.
0: I was making a statement about the library we're sitting in.
2: You were like Gwyneth Paltrow, suing that dude for $1 when she hit him with her skis, you know?
0: Yeah. So it was there was a lack of awareness in the town of Carrboro about the cost of the building we're in, the Drakeford.
1: How much did it cost?
0: It's over 50.

0: $50 million. They still haven't. They're still tallying up the cost.
1: His whole platform was forever.
2: No library. Who says no libraries?
0: I didn't say no library. I just said
2: I understand.
3: No $500 million.
0: $50 million.
3: And look at us now. We're in the $50 million library.
0: And it's wonderful. It's great. I'm still.
1: That's a pretty dank basement.
2: I mean, again, to your point, you were participating.
0: Right.
2: There's absolutely nothing wrong with participating in good faith. This is with good intentions.
3: Awareness
2: and information
3: is a thing.
2: And awareness is a thing.
0: And the comments that people made. Well, the county is paying for a giant chunk of this, and I'm like, you think people in Northern Orange County are really happy about that? That their taxes are going to Carbro's public library? I'm like, they don't know that their taxes are. I'm like, that's the problem, and that's what I was trying to do. It's like, there needs to be an awareness. What follow the money. That's all. I just kept saying it over and over. What is, why are we not talking about the cost and where it is and where the money's coming from and who it's coming from?
2: People are talking about it, but that's their job to talk about it. They're in the staff, county staff.
0: Yeah,
2: you
0: but
2: know,
0: the public
2: they're managing
0: doesn't know
2: how
0: about.
2: that tax money. And again, they should know because tax money is their money. And we've had a lot of conversations about property taxes.
0: I've talked to Mayor Barbara about having a better website for the town of Carbro.
2: Yeah.
0: That basically is a lot like, you know, first of all, if you're trying to open a business in Carbro or Chapel Hill, you should be able to get all of your documents you need to open your business online. You can print them or fill them out online and turn them in.
2: And you cannot.
0: You can't.
2: Right now?
0: Nope.
2: Okay.
0: And you still got to, you got to go to planning. You got to talk to people.
2: You do have to talk to people.
0: You got to do this. You got to do that. They're short of inspectors. So, you know, when you get everything done, you're like, okay, I'm ready to open my business. I just need you to come inspect. And they're like, someone will be there within the next 60 days. And you're like, you're kidding me. You want to tell my landlord? Because I'm paying rent.
2: Yeah, I get that. I'm sure it's intensely frustrating to interact with.
0: Right.
2: You know,
1: so
2: county and town. And yeah, because again, well, I mean, you know, when you open with a, you know, when you open your business, that is your entire world, right?
0: Yeah.
2: And then with the county, everybody's entire world is their business in the sense of planning, you know, filing the paperwork.
0: Right.
2: You know, making sure all of the permits are there. Making sure everything has been stamped and, you know, bureaucracy sounds so.
0: You order a package
2: awful,
0: from Amazon, you can track it.
2: But it's,
0: from when you ordered it to when it was, you know, went to procurement, when it was put in the truck, and when it's dropped at your door.
3: But you can't run for mayor online.
2: Yeah.
0: Well, more importantly, you know, when you fill out these documents, where am I in the portal?
2: He ran for mayor online, he just said.
0: Yeah.
3: He ran.
0: Well,
1: how'd that go?
0: It went great.
1: How was the steak?
0: It was absolutely amazing. So
2: I am really interested, though, about opening. Yeah, I hope the steak was great. Where do I get this said steak?
0: Okay.
2: I sign up.
1: He can tell you.
0: As you know.
1: And he will.
0: Particularly when you run for mayor. I mean, I've never held public office in my life. So running for mayor, I was told by a bunch of people, like, you should really run for town council before you run for mayor. I'm like, shut up.
3: Whatever.
0: I could run for mayor.
3: Do whatever you want.
0: I could run for president if I want.
2: Why don't you run for town council?
0: I'm over 35.
2: And I run for mayor. And we run together.
0: Well, by running for mayor, all of a sudden, you are invited to the meet the candidates. And it's like, okay, there's going to be wine and cheese and this and that. And there's the other things that go on. You know, meet the candidates, have breakfast.
2: Catered events.
0: Oh, they're wonderful.
2: They are.
0: And you just, all you do is show up. Most of the time, they're like, oh, my God, Mike's going to talk. Because here I go.
1: Because
0: you know that library's going to come. You know, I was like a broken record. But
2: yeah. Repetition is key.
0: All of a sudden,
2: learned.
0: I got an invitation for the Triangle, you know, election committee for candidates for the whole Triangle.
2: Mm-hmm.
0: Angus Barn, candidates from Raleigh, Durham, and Chapel Hill and Carbro, and I went, and it was amazing.
2: I just received that email.
0: And
2: club we get to be a part of, guys.
0: I literally was the only Carbro candidate in attendance. And let me tell you, a lot of the people there, Republican kind of right-wing conservative people. And mine said Carbro, and they immediately were like, well, there's the hippie communist. And I'm like, not quite. And by the way, you know, I should have worn a wig or something.
3: Communists eat steak.
0: Yeah. And after a few drinks and some steak, I was hobnobbing right along with him.
2: With all the people.
0: I can't quote from the Bible like they could, but, you know.
1: More of a hipster regulated capitalism.
0: Yeah.
2: I mean, the event is open to everybody.
3: Like
2: but they, you know.
0: You'd be surprised. I mean, we could talk about, you know, 80s music and stuff, and it was great.
2: And that's what I've learned a lot of knowing people, because I was on the planning board before and the board of adjustments before this, so I've kind of like peripherally been involved with the local government on an advisory board level. This is where anybody can sign up to be on an advisory board of the county's 26 different departments.
3: I was on one for Chapel Hill.
2: Okay.
3: And so I know what you're talking about.
2: There's tons of advisory board committees where, like, you don't have to be putting yourself out there like Mike and I are, you know, doing, in the sense of, like, I want to be an elected official. You can be on an advisory board that the discussion that you have with your other,
1: kinds residents. Of advisory boards are there?
2: Oh, gosh. I could start from A to Z. Aging, agriculture. No.
0: bicycles and calivander.
2: Planning board is one of them that's really big and talked about, right? And that's the main.
1: Which one?
2: The planning board.
1: The planning board.
2: And so planning commissions, planning boards. But these are like advisory positions where you either have related skills or not, but you're hearing all of the applications that are about to go before the board of commissioner or the town council. And this is a big thing that it's an advisory board.
3: They're fun.
2: We're advising
3: sometimes
2: on how we think that they should rule. We're not passing anything.
1: Sounds fun and interesting. Yeah.
2: Honestly,
3: I was on the arts commission.
2: You were on the arts commission, and that
3: so
2: sounds fun.
3: When they, well,
2: I know.
3: So,
2: but well, this is a separate club.
3: I'd have to go to a different town and talk on their radio show about it.
2: I get you there.
3: I was on that for years, and so if somebody wanted to do a mural or a big piece of public art, one of the things that they had to do before they were approved by the town is come before our commission and say, "This is what we want to do. This is how we're going to maintain it. This is what it's going to cost. This is the environmental impact." And then we're like, yeah, we like it, or no, we don't like it.
1: This is the art by committee thing.
3: It was art
1: that I've heard about.
3: Right, it was called the Arts Commission,
2: and I quit.
3: Mm-hmm. After a while, it was enough.
2: But you put in your time.
3: I did put in my time,
0: and you learned a lot.
3: Sure.
0: And again,
3: I learned that I did not ever want to run for public office.
0: Yes. And when people say, Mike, are you going to run for mayor again? The answer is no. I did it twice and I learned a lot. And
2: you should really run for town council first.
0: Well, and
2: it was a callback.
0: I really don't even want to be on town council.
2: Yeah. No, I don't blame you. Yeah.
0: But it is nice to know that, because a lot of people feel that they don't have a voice in this community. And so to even start with an advisory board or something, you can go to a town council meeting and sign up and have 2 minutes, and everyone on the other side of you is like a bobblehead, and they nod, and then your 2 minutes ends, and you sit down, you feel a little discouraged because you're like, they can't get stuff to go anywhere.
1: Did the bobbleheads hear anything?
0: Yeah, because you have a microphone, and they have to listen.
1: But do they?
0: They don't have earbuds on or nothing.
1: Look, I'm not listening to you right now, and we're in the same room.
2: Public comment becomes part of the public record. And that's what I think coming out and making comments on things that you are concerned about is, you know.
0: But being on an advisory board.
1: Getting the receipts.
0: Yeah, you take it to the next level. Do something. You don't have to run for office, but become someone who, it's like, I want to be on the arts advisory board and try to have some direction and say. And that's a little bit more voice and a little bit more force than what you get from speaking at a meeting.
2: Or baseline, listen to the meeting.
0: Yeah.
2: Sit through a meeting. Sit through the meeting. Sit through one meeting a quarter just to understand what the people, the elected officials, are sitting through weekly or monthly, however they do it, or these planning boards, these advisory boards, you know, what they're going through. Or you don't even have to. That is online, right? So the agenda is online a week before. The minutes are online within a month, the next month, because we need to approve our minutes, you know.
0: Yeah.
2: The consent agenda as well, the whole thing. But it is interesting. Like, yeah, you to that point, you know, it's like, listen to what is happening, and then also, you know, or read what's happening, and then figure out what concerns you or what's catching your eye, like a $50 million library bond.
1: I have a concern, and Mandy reflected that same concern. What is an Orange County commissioner? What do they do?
3: That's a big one. Before that, I would like to say one more thing about the
0: easy
1: joke. Oh yeah, please.
3: If you want some free entertainment, you can also join a commission and you can hear town council members, which they're telling you to run as, say things like, maybe we should hire midgets to clean the inside of that sculpture because it is low to the ground. I swear to God.
2: Where do you these things
1: really?
3: And that is a public record.
1: Because I would have gone with children before I went with midgets.
3: Exactly.
2: Well, there's silly laws against that.
3: Okay, but there's also...
1: But there are ways around
2: that. At least little people are unionized.
3: Social laws against saying...
2: Not in North Carolina.
3: There are social laws against saying we'll hire midgets to clean this sculpture. Okay, so that's your town council. That's your town council down the road here. Okay.
2: I was thinking any town council. Okay, so I will say this about the commissioners.
3: I'll never forget it.
2: I had to figure out what the Board of Commissioners do. I had to figure out what Mebane City Council did, Willing Carborough, what they did. And it's interesting to, like, come at it from your part of the town, and now you're learning about how it's run. But there was a place I was going with this.
3: What's a commissioner?
2: What is a commissioner? The reason I was able to do a lot of this, like getting involved, was because of COVID and everything moving online. So meetings overnight went from only in person. You had, you know, public announcements were in the bottom, you know, downstairs library, basement pinboard, right? And now they're on Zoom every time.
0: Yeah.
2: And those recordings, you know, they don't have to keep minutes because the recording
3: is there.
2: It changed the landscape, and I was able to listen a lot more intently as to what they were saying. And I was able to, again, also have my, like, time of being at home and not listening, but, you know, you're able to multitask. You don't have to go to the place, right? And that's the thing. I think the accessibility is the most important,
0: right?
2: So we do want people to pay attention. We need to make it as accessible as possible.
1: Are you suggesting that the internet somewhat democratized the capacity for democracy?
2: Yeah, but don't say that too loud. They'll hear you.
1: Okay.
2: But yes, it does. Oh, the internet, and then
1: the interweb. It just made democracy more accessible.
3: Jordan Christopher doesn't use information.
2: Don't worry, they'll fix
3: it. Okay,
2: they're working on a thing to fix that.
1: I use lots of other highways.
0: Thank you, comrade.
3: Life is a highway.
0: Yeah,
1: I'm gonna ride it.
0: You know what? And here's my latest, Barbara. Be prepared. I'm about to send you an email.
1: Barbara,
2: shout out
0: because
1: they're coming to get you, Barbara.
0: The football team. Under Belichick, all of our games have been at noon. And
3: why was it noon?
0: I know that we've had lights up at the stadium. We've had 7 o'clock games, night games. We've had 3 o'clock games. We've had 5 o'clock games. All of this town and gown crap that goes on and on with the university, the noon games were put in place because once the stadium started selling alcohol, they wanted to get people, they didn't want them tailgating too early in the parking lot, get them into the stadium, and then spending money in the stadium.
3: It's genius.
0: Spend your money at game.
2: As a business owner, that is a genius move.
3: As a business owner, that's a genius move, and you know it.
0: Yeah. So
3: it's just bad for you.
0: And you, for all of us in hospitality.
3: I'm not open at noon.
0: On Saturday?
2: Do you want people tailgating from noon to 5 and then walking into the stadium to purchase alcohol?
3: Because I don't. Then they come back to us after the game.
0: So they come to us after the game when they've already had a few drinks.
2: And you have to decide if you can.
0: And then we have to decide whether we can even serve them.
2: Yep, and that's frustrating.
0: It is. So all of this, like, we're spreading the wealth. When they talk about the numbers about hospitality, I'm like, the numbers of hospitality are the hotels.
2: Here we go.
0: The bookings in the hotels are great. But the numbers being spent in the restaurants and bars are down. From a noon game. And it is frustrating because you had people going out before the game that not everyone is sitting in a parking lot drinking Miller Lite. You have people going to bars and
1: most
0: restaurants.
1: Most people have better taste.
0: Eating and drinking and having a, like, you know, before they're going to walk up to the campus and go see the game. And I understand why they're
2: making a day of it, right?
0: Yeah. And spending some money, get some swag downtown or whatever you're doing. But everything is, this was like when we had the soccer game. With all of a sudden they built a pub at Keenan Stadium. It was Meet the Team, and they made everything about go to the stadium and not downtown.
3: Exactly. They were like, oh wait. They came around and they were like, here's a flyer for the soccer game. You're gonna make so much money.
0: Yeah.
3: The town's gonna make so much money. And we're like, and I was just like, no, we are not. I've had businesses in this town for 18 years now. I've been telling you, anytime you do something on campus, it means nothing to us.
2: If they're having to sell you on the idea.
3: Exactly. And I'm just like, take your flyer. I'm not even going to open. Don't worry. And they're like, no, you have an opportunity. I was like, I have an opportunity to sleep in.
4: Yeah.
3: Because you're telling everybody to come to you instead of go to us. There's no initiative to send anybody onto Franklin Street. Not zero.
2: It's similar to like an influencer being like, well, I think you should give me this meal for free because I'm going to post about it.
3: I have 75 followers. I'm gonna take a picture of it.
2: And 7,500, you want free open bar too.
3: 7,500.
2: And 7,500 followers.
0: Lori would get agitated because I would take a picture of two people sitting at the bar. And I'm going, this is my big boom. Thank you.
3: Exactly.
0: Thank you,
3: Chapel
0: Hill.
3: You know how to combat that. Yeah. And you're not going to do it. You know how we combat it? We become the bar that doesn't have a sports thing going on.
0: Yeah.
3: And so we're just like, if you're not really into sports or you're not from here, you don't have some sort of like attachment to a university here, just come on over and play some free pool and hang out with us. And maybe we'll put the game on silent in the corner
0: for your friend. And that is great.
2: And places like that in this area are invaluable. Yeah. I can tell you as a native.
3: But you're not going to be that because you are sports minded.
0: Well, that has nothing to do with it. It has a lot to do with the projection that Carrboro and Chapel Hill say is going to happen. This coming game, this Saturday, they just released it that it's a noon game again after we protested and said, could you please make it a 3 o'clock game? It's a noon game, UNC Notre Dame. It's homecoming. The hotels are going to be full. Notre Dame's going to kick our butt. And then people are going to get drinking at the game. Then they're going to come out and they're not going to be in a good mood because the Heels lost. And they're going to, they might get a bite or they're just going to go home. I mean,
1: have you considered
0: football? Yeah.
1: Have you considered hiring little people for the game?
0: Yeah. Oompa Loompas.
3: Do you want me to send you that one council member's name? I don't think she's still on the council. She's still very well known, though.
0: I want to put on the thread, our hospitality thread that you're the administrator for. Here's the mayor of our two towns' email. Email them that you're in hospitality, and the town needs to be pushing back against the university about, we know what you're doing. We can see through the fact that this is a money grab, and you have so much money.
3: There's no people in our bars blocking the way. That's why we can see through it.
2: From my perspective, I don't know enough about what the trends are, what it shows. As somebody who grew up here, left because I didn't think I ever could go to UNC Chapel Hill, right? And then came back and found my way back in and graduated from UNC and then lived here afterwards. I've got like all these different perspectives of how the university kind of intertwines with, the town. It is a symbiotic relationship.
0: Yeah.
2: I think seeing issues with certain ways that they're doing it.
0: Right.
2: Right. Like releasing the entire season of noon games,
1: It could be more symbiotic.
2: It used to be.
0: It was called town and gown.
3: You have to.
0: There was a relationship, and it's more gown than town at this point.
1: No, Mike's running for office again. In his
2: mind. I was going to say, are those like graduation gowns?
0: No, it's just automatic lights. It's about like, so UNC putting labs on Franklin Street, and it's the money that they're putting in talks.
2: Oh, I also work at Duke, too. So.
3: It's peanut time.
2: I do, like I said, I have a couple of perspectives on
1: it. Oh, my God, it's peanut time, I still don't know what a county commissioner is.
3: I know, we're going to get there, but I'm trying to break this up because Mike wants everyone else to change and doesn't want to adapt to everyone else, and that's okay.
0: Yeah.
3: But sometimes you have to adapt. I chose to adapt to them taking business out of my hands.
0: Well,
3: you do not want to. You want to fight back, and that is fine, and you can do that. It's peanut time.
0: Yes.
3: My bestie sends me
1: peanuts.
3: No, he calls me peanut. Uh-huh. He sends me the national food of the day. Right,
0: Jordan, so we didn't do it.
3: National hot dog.
0: Good
2: National
0: morning.
2: Hot dog day.
3: We're getting it. I'm just explaining it. We're doing it.
2: It is National Hot Dog.
0: Good
2: day.
0: Morning, peanut.
3: At 12:30, it's good morning peanut time. I'm just saying, whatever
2: you guys
3: we're talking
2: redo
3: about.
2: Redo that intro.
3: Yeah, we're gonna
2: jump off.
0: We just did it.
1: No, I'm
3: no,
1: done.
3: No. I would your like mom to wants it. To hear it again.
1: Good morning, peanut.
3: Yeah. Good morning, peanut. Today's nationals are National Chocolate Milk Day.
0: Chocolate milk.
2: Appropriate.
3: And national.
1: That's the brown cow.
3: And National Corned Beef Hash Day. So that seems rude.
0: I like corned
1: chocolate
0: beef
1: milk
0: hash.
1: And corned beef hash.
3: So it's like, I'm going to take your milk.
0: Yeah.
3: And then come with me to this abattoir.
0: Yeah.
3: I don't know. Should there be two cow products in one day?
1: Absolutely.
0: You know what? That was one of the best scenes in Anchorman, and it was unscripted. It was unwritten, where Will Ferrell, as Ron Burgundy, he's like outside of a bar drinking warm milk. That milk was a bad idea.
2: When he's in a glass case of emotions? Oh, yeah.
0: Yeah. Mm-hmm.
1: So has anybody ever had, like, good corned beef hash, or is it always just, like,
3: out of a can?
1: Barely comfortable?
2: Nope, can't confirm. Oh, wait.
3: Where'd it come from?
2: Is this a... my friend made me a wonderful... This is not the St. Patrick's Day corned beef, is it?
1: Corned beef hash.
3: Corned beef hash.
2: It's like great hash. I've worked a lot of it up with
1: corned beef and potato. I don't know what else is in there.
2: I've worked mainly breakfast.
3: Okay.
2: As a server.
3: Talk to us.
2: So I worked at a place in Wilmington that they did corned beef hash.
1: Where?
2: At Sweet and... Oh, no, at the Basics. I believe they did corned beef hash at the Basics. Ooh. It's right there on Front Street at the very end near the community college. And it was a woman who opened up a couple restaurants in Athens and then came up and opened up in Wilmington. And it was like this one spot that never could hold a business. And she's been doing it now for over 10, 12 years.
0: Oh, fantastic.
2: Nice. It was like, it was like the lore was that, you know, it's a Indian burial ground there. Nothing's going to be in that restaurant.
3: Both of my businesses are on one.
2: Yes, yeah, exactly. Exactly.
1: The spot was cursed until somebody actually figured out what worked there.
2: Until somebody had their finger on the pulse, so it was. But yeah, they did a really great corned beef hash. And then there was this restaurant in Savannah called J. Christopher's.
0: Oh. I went to SCAD. I know
2: you went to SCAD?
0: Yeah, I'm a SCAD grad.
2: I lived there for about a year and a half. Yeah.
0: I love SCAD.
1: SCAD.
2: Oh,
1: SCAD.
3: I think you're the last person on Earth to find out that Mike Benson went to SCAD, okay? Like, you've never heard him talk about it?
2: Very little.
3: He's so proud of it.
0: It took me a while to pay off my school loans. So he should be proud of it. Yeah,
3: for sure.
2: You paid off your school loans. Congratulations.
0: Yeah, yeah. That was.
2: I'd be proud of that too.
0: That was a rolling a pebble uphill. That was really incredibly difficult.
2: And I saw a lot of students at SCAD who, you know, and this was again 2008, 2009.
0: Yeah.
2: Like there was a lot less students that year, kind of thing. You know, a lot less. But I don't know. Just you see the kids and you see like the situation that we're in. The idea of, you know, the recession stuff happening, but these kids in school, and you're like, oh, I'm so jealous you just stayed in school for a couple years.
0: They've totally taken over downtown Savannah. And they've also, they're in Atlanta, too. Savannah College of Art and Design, Atlanta campus.
2: And maybe they had a line. There were like 16 restaurants in all the neighborhoods in Atlanta for J. Christopher's. It was a huge breakfast spot.
0: Yep.
2: Like, to cater to wherever else. There was like a bunch of them. The only one outside of town was over near SCAD on Liberty Street. And it was, they had great corned beef hash and great granola pancakes.
3: And SCADlanta.
0: SCADlanta?
3: Do they call it that?
0: Ooh, probably.
2: If not, they should.
0: Great facilities, great teachers. Yeah. Really distraught at how much money Paula, the president of the university, makes. She makes more than the president of Harvard. And it is It's quote unquote Savannah College of Art and Design is a not for profit college.
3: Well, as they do. All of your student loans that you paid down uphill went to her.
2: I was going to say income doesn't get considered as profit.
0: Well,
3: it really doesn't. That's how they get around the more nonprofit it is.
0: It was more like Fannie Mae gave her a bunch of money and then I had to owe Fannie Mae forever. So. Mm-hmm.
2: All right, Fanny.
0: I missed out on that.
2: Food.
3: You're just looking around.
2: What's the other food?
3: Moving it around. Wait, what's a county commissioner?
1: Yeah, what is
2: it? Oh, corned beef hash and
3: chocolate milk.
2: Shout out to chocolate milk, though. That's an underrepresented
1: county
2: beverage.
3: County commissioners love chocolate milk.
1: 93% corned beef hash.
2: Oh, yeah.
0: Historically.
1: 6% chocolate milk and 1% added ingredients.
2: What does a county commissioner do? A county commissioner, like, they pass the budget every year, and then of that passing of the budget, everything else kind of happens. And the way that you pass the budget indicates the kinds of policies, initiatives, and requirements that the county has made to pay.
1: So,
2: right?
1: If I were
2: to run a town, to run a county,
1: Like, what kinds of budgets are we talking about there?
2: The entirety
1: land
2: of the budget.
1: Land use,
2: capital investment projects,
3: libraries, sheriff's department budget.
1: So that could be, like, more filled out, you know, depending on how the county commissioners feel about practices.
2: 100%. So we have to review. We get They get presented by each department. So the sheriff's department presents the budget. The school board presents the, and this is something new I learned, they call it a continuation request. And but the continuation request this year was extremely hard to meet, right?
1: What was it for? What were they continuing?
2: So counties actually pay for the facilities.
1: Okay.
2: Primarily, and, you know, the state pays for the salary of the teachers.
1: Okay.
2: So, but then depending on how much, you know, funds that we have to allocate towards the facilities, think Glenwood, think Estes. Wait, think
0: no, don't think Glenwood Chapel anymore. Glenwood, I'm a Glenwood Gator.
2: But and
0: poop. Glenwood
2: poop
0: out of here. Yeah,
2: historic.
0: Glenwood's
2: and,
0: gone.
2: And I don't mean that flippantly, right? Like that was, you know,
0: yeah.
2: That was an extremely hard decision that the school board had to make.
0: I'm a Glenwood Gator forever.
2: But because of the way that, you know, the school district has a budget,
0: yeah,
2: to operate on, right?
0: Well, they're going to they're going to move the Mandarin program.
2: Yeah, they're going to retain as many programs as possible. Yeah. My understanding, because Glenwood,
0: that was important.
2: What came out of Glenwood was, again, is the people,
0: right?
2: Is the teachers, is the staff, or the students?
1: Okay, quick question for Mike: is being a Glenwood Gator like having a Czechoslovakian passport?
0: Yes.
1: Okay.
3: Multipass.
0: Multipass. There is a
1: multipass.
2: So yeah. The main thing is that we passed the budget and we set a property tax rates, which highly relevant this year.
0: Now, one of the things that I've heard...
1: Are we considering fixing those for the older folks on fixed incomes?
2: We have a lot of programs that I, you know, that we would try to kind of mitigate the cost of living, you know, property tax rates. And then, yes, so, but, you know, the goal is always to make people's quality of lives better.
0: Okay.
2: That's, you know.
0: So it was the scuttlebutt is the Orange County commissioners meet regularly in the basement of the Wooden Nickel, and there's a inflatable pool full of Jello, and they...
1: Which Wooden Nickel?
0: They each have to take a side on any bills that are going through.
2: Maybe that's why they had to open one in Alamance County.
3: There is meat, or they meet there?
0: They meet there.
3: Okay, so it's not like a...
0: They wrestle.
3: Little baby pool full of meat.
0: There's wrestling. Wait,
2: there's no pizza.
1: Which Wooden Nickel has a basement?
3: They all just get down there and they wrestle in corned beef hash and chocolate milk. And they're like, here's how we're going to settle this.
0: Matt Fox is the...
1: Is Pee Wee Herman's bicycle there?
0: Matt Fox is the referee.
3: It's in the Alamo. Did you watch the movie or did you not watch the movie?
1: I'm looking for the Wooden Nickel's basement.
3: Dude, the Wooden Nickel, the old Wooden Nickel is for sale.
1: The one in Hillsboro?
3: You can buy it. You can.
0: Matt Fox told me that building is such disrepair.
3: Do not purchase this building.
0: No matter what they say.
3: I had some customers ask me if I would ever install an elevator in Zogs, and I was like, if we tried to do that, the entire building would crumble around us. We could never do that.
1: But you would have an elevator.
3: And guess what? Uh-huh. It would just be an elevator in the middle of nowhere that just goes up and down.
1: I would love to ride on that.
3: So, I mean, that might be my ticket.
1: I would
3: ticket.
1: Pay a nickel a pop.
3: That might get me my catamaran, man.
1: Shiny new nickel.
3: Ride my elevator and then leave.
0: Yeah, go to Still Life. It's a glass elevator there. You can look out the window.
1: I don't want to go to Still Life.
0: Yeah. No.
2: Yeah, those buildings in Hillsboro are like, I mean, it reminds me of obviously of Franklin Street in the same age.
0: Yeah.
2: Wear and tear.
0: Yeah.
2: You know, and then, you know, kind of working within the bounds of, I have this, I mean, I don't know if they're determined to be historic buildings, which is a whole other layer of what they can and cannot do and how they can and cannot repair it, right?
0: Yes.
2: But yeah, I mean, I could absolutely see that building being for sale because of how, you know, the Wooden Nickel is not for sale, to be clear.
3: The Wooden Nickel is not for sale. The old space that it was in is for sale.
2: Okay.
3: So for like $500,000, which does not sound like a lot, and it shouldn't be a lot.
0: And the across the street, the Red Eye building, that's for sale.
3: That's for sale, too. Right.
0: But it's in good condition.
2: Yeah. It's a nice building.
0: It's just been office space for Red Eye Distribution Records.
3: Oh, yeah.
0: Red Eye and Yep Rock.
1: Okay, one more question.
2: Yes.
1: So now that we kind of know what Orange County commissioners do, what would you like to do as an Orange County commissioner?
3: That isn't being doing.
0: Yeah.
2: I would try to be doing right now. From right now, I just want to understand what I can do. What are the limits of, you know, what I could accomplish or what we can push for.
1: Maybe push some boundaries to see where they are and where they aren't and what you can accomplish. Is that what
2: I'm looking at boundaries. I'm looking at envelopes. I'm looking at the edge, and seeing I'm already taking a huge leap by, I'm acknowledging what I don't know. Don't know what I don't know yet.
0: Put a bike path up Old 86.
2: Yeah, there's a lot of proposals for bike paths around here already.
0: Yeah.
2: So I could look at the existing ones. I don't want to reinvent the wheel.
1: I'd rather have a train than a bike path.
0: Well, there's a lot of talk about that and what they're going to do, sadly, because I owned Southern Rail for 10 years. I got to ride on the train, Norfolk Southern, the coal train. I rode on it a bunch of times up to University Station. When you talk to the guys that run the train, they're like, we don't have a schedule because we're the only ones on the track.
2: Yes,
0: so we could be 10 in the morning, we could be 7 at night. Doesn't matter. Mm-hmm. But if we needed to be, we could be on a schedule where we run the train at 6 in the morning and we're done. And that track could be a light rail system from Carrboro all the way into Durham, connecting Amtrak to Carrboro. Also, you could go to a Durham Bulls game.
1: Rail conversion and put trains back on the existing tracks.
0: First of all, there's some nonsense out there where they talk about the gauge of the track. Also, the track bed is not geared towards passengers. It's like tolling.
2: This is why I knew I was ready to get into politics, because we're ready to start talking about trains.
0: It's
2: now.
0: Hauling coal.
2: Trains are coming back. We're going to bring trains back. I am here
1: love
2: for
1: choo-choos.
2: It.
0: The weight of those trains hauling coal is way more than passengers.
1: Absolutely.
0: They can't go more than 15 miles an hour, which is fine, but it's still it's a direct shot.
2: Here's that nice leisurely light rail.
3: I would do that.
2: The light rail, low speed, out to University Station. You hop the Amtrak to Durham. And then come back.
0: Yeah. There's a spur from the University Station that goes right to the Amtrak station. And same for Hillsborough. There's one that spins off and connects over to Hillsborough.
2: Well, and Hillsborough's getting a train station.
0: Yes, they are. And that's what's exciting. Frustrating because the overall decision now with the railroad tracks is once coal is stopped with the university, they're just going to pave the tracks. They're doing the rails to trails. And I got in a debate about this the other day because the Rails to Trails program that was done in Cape Cod, some of the trails are being converted back to rail because they want to put light rail in so you can go between Falmouth and Hyannis because they make these electric rail cars.
2: Come out from the accessibility standpoint, man.
0: Right. They're like, people are
2: not everybody can hike and jog and bike.
0: Yeah.
1: Everybody can hike and jog and
0: bike. The tobacco trail is not being used as much as they had predicted it would be used.
2: It's a lot, to be fair.
0: I keep saying light rail, electric light rail, is going to be the future and also connecting us to major hubs to the trains. We're not driving. You can put your bicycle on the light rail and go to Durham and then ride a bicycle around.
2: Is there electric light rail like reusing the same infrastructure, the same tracks?
0: Yes.
2: Completely.
1: I think it's all there.
0: The right-of-way is there. The bed is there.
2: I've heard light rail rumblings again. Yeah, it's been interesting.
3: If you're going to demand that everybody throw their car in the garbage and walk and be sustainable, then you must provide
1: mass transit.
3: You must provide mass transit.
2: You must provide multimodal transportation.
3: Shut up about everybody. Don't guilt trip me for having a car anymore if you're not going to give me another way to get to a Bulls game or whatever.
0: Right.
3: You know what I mean? And like that's symbolic for whatever.
1: If you're not going to pay me enough to live in the town that I work in.
0: Or worse, right. drive down Franklin Street at 5 o'clock and what you get.
2: No, thank you.
0: Because when they talk about, like, you could take the 5 p.m. Take the free bus.
1: No, I'm not doing that.
0: They have now put, because they made Franklin Street with the bike lane on the inside of the right by the curb on the inside of parking.
1: Why did you need six
0: buses?
1: Bike
0: can't
1: lane
0: pull over to
1: blocks.
0: The curb to let traffic pass. So if you are unfortunately behind a city bus that is stopping at every bus stop, traffic backs up all the way to the planetarium.
3: But that's
0: if you're going towards Carrboro.
3: But that's okay because they just put giant cement blocks in the middle of the road.
0: It's insane.
3: Up and down Franklin Street.
0: And if you look at those, cement.
3: And that's a bus stop now.
0: And look at those cement platforms and look at the black marks all along the front where people have hit them.
2: Are people supposed to be on those concrete?
0: No, they're supposed to be on the curb. They're supposed to.
2: Okay.
0: It's made also for wheelchair accessibility, which is what the curb was for.
3: They all stand
0: when
3: on
0: the bus could pull up to the curb.
2: In the middle of the road.
0: Yeah. When the bus could pull up to the curb and lower the steps. So what they did is they created a curb out in the street.
2: Mm.
0: When they said, look, the experiment with the bike lane on the inside is kind of a failed experiment. Between Merritt Mill Road, in Chapel Hill, Merritt Mill Road, all the way to essentially where the Panera is, we have lost 45 parking spaces on the street.
2: That parking has evolved a lot, yeah.
0: And there is no...
2: It's a lot of cones. What are those things called? The ones that you can drive over?
0: Bollards. Those plastic bollards.
2: I just heard that word this morning. That's
1: not
2: funny.
1: Bollards?
2: Bollard, B-O.
0: Yeah.
1: It sounds sexual when you say it.
0: Bollards?
1: Mm. Yeah.
0: Would you like to see my bollard?
1: No.
2: I just heard that this morning. That's what they're called. I was like, it's a show set in the UK. I was like, there must be an American term for that.
0: Yeah.
2: But they're bollards. I'm excited about that.
0: It's frustrating.
2: But they're all in and out of the bike lanes, and the bike lanes are painted, and it's a whole new pattern.
0: The bike lanes are being used. The e-bikes were not a big thing.
2: But there was a lot of public.
0: A few years ago.
2: There was a lot of public input, right? Well, there was a lot. Wasn't a lot of public input.
0: That was the problem. There wasn't public input
1: over the bike lanes.
2: There's a lot of discussion about it.
1: Oh,
2: no parking.
3: No one listened to the public about it.
1: Yeah, no.
3: There was a lot of yelling about it.
2: Mm-hmm.
1: We a lot of the public tried to input.
2: They tried to. Yeah.
0: It was during the pandemic. That was when I'm blanking on his name with the beard. Who was killed?
1: Nick.
0: Nick was killed in front of IP3. Mm-hmm. Guy opened up the door to his car. He was on an electric bicycle.
1: Riding a souped-up e-bike without a helmet.
0: 40 miles an hour. Hit the door.
1: Following motorcycle protocol.
0: The poor guy was getting out of his car to go get pizzas for his family.
2: Mm-hmm.
0: And he opens up his door, and Nick hit the door, went over it, and landed on his head without a helmet. Loved Nick. He was a great guy.
3: He was going double the speed limit without a helmet,
0: and he was riding.
1: Have been riding motorcycle.
2: I remember that. It was really tragic, and Nick was a good person to a lot of people, it was really awful.
0: And so during the pandemic, they immediately said we're going to move the bike lane to the inside.
2: I feel like those plans had to have been older than that incident. I mean,
0: no.
2: You don't just kind of come up with plans that intricate.
0: I can tell you.
3: Nick was the impetus for a lot of that.
0: The Doering
3: Law.
2: You know what I'll say? The impetus for action. Oh, the Doering Law. I don't know about
3: that. There's a whole Doering thing now. It's called the Doering Law.
0: Yeah, that's when the bike lane moved to the inside, mm-hmm. to the curb, was after Nick's death.
2: Okay.
0: And then there was no public input because of COVID restrictions.
2: Mm-hmm.
0: So it was during this time. So the public, so Pam Heminger, I talked to Pam, and Pam said to me twice when we were hanging out, yeah, it's kind of a failed experiment. And I think that we're going to revisit this and we're going to go back because parking is an issue and Cameron Avenue should be the bike lane and maybe even Rosemary.
1: Oh, my God. I said that so many times as part of the public input.
2: I know you did. And see, maybe I thought that was why there was public input.
3: Yeah. Don't experiment in real time also.
2: You had really good points of view about what was happening because you were right there every day.
1: Standing there watching nobody use the new bike lane because there's no reason to.
0: Right.
3: Stop experimenting in real time on the town.
2: And then
3: experiment is not a thing that you should do. You plan. There's planning.
2: There are
3: protocols in place so that you don't have to experiment directly on the town.
1: Like
3: people.
1: On a busy day, I would see three bicycles in the bike lane the entire day on both sides of Franklin Street because you can bypass it on your bicycle.
0: And now the worst thing that's happening. Is so I'm constantly at IP3. They're good friends of mine. I go over there, hang out.
2: It's an institution.
0: We see people get hit by electric bicycles. They get out of their car, and as they're walking to the curb, they don't see these bicycles. They're silent.
2: They're
0: electric. Yeah. They're going 30 miles an hour, and bam, and people are hit, and they crash, and they're like, or the electric scooter, bam, crash.
2: I would think that happens
0: and
2: more often.
0: Yeah. It's far more dangerous to have that bike lane next to the curb than it is out. Have them out on the street.
1: Do you remember the early
2: when they go the same speed as the cars?
1: The early silent electric cars before they added the CAN sound to warn people of their presence?
2: No, is that can sound on purpose?
1: That can sound is on purpose. Huh? They make that sound to alert pedestrians.
2: That sound creeps me out. I always think there's a UFO landing.
1: I know, but they had to add the sound.
2: I get that, though.
1: To warn people that they were coming.
2: Yeah, there's a lot of things that are done like that.
1: Yeah.
2: Have to be done.
1: Electric Harley Davidsons.
2: You know, and
1: they go,
2: talk to a civil engineer. I'm sure they know some insane laws and rules. And it's not laws like what's in place. It's like the law of humans. Mm-hmm. Like, it is a law of humans.
0: Right.
2: If you put a post here, you know, 40% are going to do this and 60% are going to do it that, are going to go around this way. Like, but do Mandy's point.
1: The creation of the desire path, yes.
2: Yeah, there's a lot of, and the creation of the desire path.
1: Well, I mean, that's what the engineers are looking at. You know, it's like, which way are most people going to go to get to this?
2: Why is there always a different desired path? There's always a little cutout, right?
1: There's always a little cutout.
2: Like,
1: I'm
2: no
1: sorry.
2: No matter how perfect, because they do. They use all the math.
1: I'm a little sorry. I'm not that sorry about the extra little cutout. I just can't
4: I'm not sorry
1: follow
4: at
1: the
4: all.
1: Directions.
3: Well, who's the guy that, there was a guy that planned the university. I can't remember who it was, but he didn't install any sidewalks. He did no sidewalks, no paving, because he wanted to see where the students were going to make their
2: literally,
3: own paths.
2: I was just
3: and then he paved
2: and
3: that.
2: And then he bricked it.
3: Then he bricked it, or whatever.
1: That's genius.
3: And yeah, there, it was just like, give them a couple of years. They'll tell you where they want their sidewalks.
1: Yeah.
3: I don't know. That is true public input.
1: That is true public input.
3: The definition.
2: So is in Bowling Creek, the trails down by behind Wilson.
0: Yeah.
2: I can't remember the name specific. It is Bowling Creek trails and stuff like that. Mm-hmm. Those were all built by regular people and by regular mountain bikers who had a place to go.
0: All of the trails in that back woods area were initially done by the Chapel High School cross country team.
2: Yeah.
0: Because that was our cross country course that we used to, so we would have to go out there and move logs and rake.
2: Did trail work too?
0: Yeah, we did trail work. That was, and now a lot of that work is done by people who ride mountain bikes.
2: Mm-hmm.
0: They get together and they get a chainsaw and they, if a tree goes down, they cut it out of the way and they maintain the trails. They come in regularly and have a beer.
2: Nicest two gentlemen. I actually missed his whittling and storytelling this morning over at Confluence.
0: Okay.
2: Yeah, but he's one of the, you know, again, trail keepers, trail stewards. Yeah. It's these people, the normal person will put effort into things, right? And it does make our community better.
0: Right.
2: Right? Like, they don't get paid to take their mountain bikes and equipment out there and move that stuff. I mean, yes, they also want to enjoy it, but, you know, they're also motivated by how many other people enjoy it.
0: Right.
2: And these trail stewards, like, I was walking with a friend of mine. We were going to go visit a personal memorial bench of hers, and we walked upon these two guys and this woman and one dog, and it was fantastic. They had just finished clearing out a felled, you know, beech tree on that bench. I mean, it was like, it was kind of like, you know, it was really awesome to kind of meet them, talk with them. They knew her peripherally, and it was just a really great conversation. And originally, like, one of my main, like, campaign ideas was, like, I want to get out there. I'm going to have trail days, and people can join me.
0: Right.
2: I'll meet people, you know, they can meet me where I'm at.
1: Oh,
2: I don't
1: you know, it would be super fun.
0: Oh, the bucket of sweet tea.
1: Food forestry along the trails.
2: Absolutely.
1: What?
2: Food forestry isn't food forestry.
1: What? Diesel prices going up, man.
2: Yeah. I want
1: put
2: more
1: some food in the ground.
2: I want more mulberry.
0: I'm all for it.
1: Put some food in the ground.
0: Victory Gardens.
1: Diesel prices are going up.
2: Ran across another friend looking for pawpaws the other day.
1: Yeah.
2: It was amazing.
1: I just got two. I don't know if they're genetically identical, though, which is problematic.
2: Usually the person you buy them for should know.
1: I should have asked.
2: You could still ask.
1: I didn't know to ask. No, I'm going to go ask.
2: There you go.
3: No, once you buy a pawpaw,
2: do report back.
3: Once you buy a pawpaw from a pawpaw vendor, you can all communication cuts off. You can't ask them. Yeah, you can't go back and ask them.
1: They're never going to talk to me again.
2: Pawpaw check the T's and C's, Chris. Check the T's and C's.
1: They're not going to talk to me about the pawpaws.
3: Any other tree is fine, but pawpaw farmers, no.
2: How old was your pawpaw tree?
1: 4.5 feet old.
2: 4.5 feet, couple of leaves.
1: Lots of leaves.
2: Lots of leaves.
1: Yeah. So I'm suspecting...
2: I feel like you got, like, you know, less than 10 years till you're bearing fruit.
1: Oh. Interweb said, like...
0: Yeah, don't get rid of your Vic card yet.
2: Years. Nice. Oh, good. It could be. Maybe
1: but
2: it'll only be a couple years.
1: Only if they're not genetically identical. Only if they're not the same clone.
2: Well, now you have two choices. You can, you know, fight the system and change those... Go back to that pawpaw farmer and be like, no, sir. We need to talk.
3: Two things to cover.
2: Wait a couple years.
1: Or get a third pawpaw.
0: So much happening.
3: Two things to cover before the end of the show, yes. which is in 4 minutes.
1: Add sound to electric bicycles.
2: This has been lovely.
3: We're not talking about that anymore.
1: Okay.
3: We're talking about my beautiful, perfect, amazing crematory specialist sister who turns 41 today.
0: Happy birthday.
3: And we are all meeting at Four Corners, far away from the Carborough Music Festival, which is the second thing we're going to talk about before we end. But we're all... Yes. So any,
1: she doesn't look a day over sexy mortician.
3: Listen, she looks so young. She is still sexy mortician.
1: Yeah.
3: No, she's beautiful and perfect.
2: A lot of good face creams in
3: that
2: industry.
3: She's picking me up. You can look at her. You know, she's... But, no, she's awesome. She's wonderful.
2: Happy birthday, sister.
3: And then we'll be at Four Corners if anybody would like to stop by.
1: Can you ask her for all the spare parts? Because I want to start making wind chimes.
3: Haunted
1: wind chimes.
3: I cannot tell you whether or not she can or has given me spare parts, but I will ask her.
1: Okay.
3: Sure. Carborough Music Festival also happening right now.
0: Yes.
3: Stages everywhere.
0: In Jones Bell is at 2:45 at Speakeasy. Give him a shout out. Nice. Let's see. There was a few more. Clark Blomquist. He's at Fifth Season Gardening at 1 o'clock.
1: Clark.
0: That's starting right now. And Ludd is at 6:15. Surplus Sids has a stage in the parking lot. So there's a Surplus Sids stage. Anyways, you can get this map.
2: That's cool. Is that a new stage?
0: Yeah,
2: That's brand new.
0: Right there in the parking lot next to Sids. So there's all throughout Carborough. Lots of things starting at 1 o'clock. Onyx Club Boys are at next to Armadillo Grill.
3: That's with a good Sophie. One. So they've That's got Sophie with them.
0: Yeah.
2: Oh, very cool.
0: Yeah, Sophie Del Parra.
3: Sophie Del Parra is awesome. And, there's a band called the Horse Deniers, which makes me happy because I just want to know where that came from.
2: Horses and Hormuz.
3: Horses.
2: Horses.
0: The horses of Hormuz. That'd be a good one.
2: That might be a good one.
3: You did it. You did it. You broke the Hormuz seal.
0: Yeah.
3: Now Mike Benson's going to talk about the porno he wants to make.
2: No, we've got
3: to
2: talk about more about the festival.
0: Coming this summer, the Straits of Hormuz.
1: I'm only watching the Gays of Hormuz.
0: The Gays of Hormuz. Production delayed.
2: Don't you want producer credit? That's how you make change, man.
4: I don't ever want credit. Credit is blame. Credit is just another word for blame.
2: Well, luckily, what I'm about to endeavor is a thankless job.
3: Beth, I am so glad that you came here. You are totally right. She does have cheerleader energy, big cheerleader.
0: You do.
2: Oh, thank you.
3: You're great on the radio. Whether you have experience or not, it seems like you really do. A lot of people are nervous when they get here, but you were not. You jumped right in. I love that about you, and I think that translates well to anything that you might do as county commissioner. I just think, you know,
2: thank you.
3: You need somebody that'll jump in with both feet and just like, let's do this.
2: Says a lot about you three too. Thank you so much for welcoming me in and making me feel comfortable.
0: Yeah.
2: This was great. I really enjoyed it.
3: We'll go to jail if we go past 1 p.m. We'll go to jail. The FCC will come and get us.
2: I'll go with you.
3: They'll be waiting, right? I know, but you won't be able to be county commissioner. Oh. You'll have a record.
2: Oh,
1: no, you can
2: I
1: still
2: don't
1: be
2: know.
1: County commissioner.
2: Have you heard what people can do lately?
1: She could be president.
2: I'm going to go listen to some music this afternoon. I will see you around.
3: You have been listening to...
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1: 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Why? Because Beth Bronson for Orange County.
0: So remember, Super Tuesday, go out and vote. Just because it's a midterm election.
2: And check your registration.
0: Check your registration. It is critical. We're going to do a lot of get out the vote. And just keep Beth in mind.
2: Glad to hear that.
0: One of the good ones. So come on.
2: Thank you, sir. Get out there.
0: Vote. Beth will fight for you. Otherwise, you know, I, for one, am putting money on her when you get into the Jell-O wrestling pool below the
2: wooden
0: nickel. Is
2: this an official endorsement?
0: Yes.
2: By Fork versus Spoon?
0: You've got,
3: hell yeah.
0: You've got our vote.
2: I appreciate it. Thank you all. See you soon.
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0: This is an original tune written by a mandolin player, Mr. Josh Caffrey, from Broke Bridge, Louisiana. Actually, Franklin, he just resides in Broke Bridge at this point. It's called the Main Street Blues.
1: One, two, one, two.

0: I can't say it enough, but I'll say it a million times. That's Todd Kopeck on the fiddle over there. TK, Todd Kopeck, Thanksgiving.
1: Thanks for camping.
2: Totally cool.
0: On the other hand, here's Mickey Coviello on the guitar. Give it up for my boy Mickey.
3: Oh,

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0: 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This is Camille Berry coming live at you from the Drakeford Library Complex and trying to figure out how to make this work. Happy Mother's Day to all my mothers out there, friends, and I'm excited because on this episode of Camille Gets Fed, I've got one of my children in the studio with me. Hello.
1: Hello, hello.
0: Hello, Allegra.
1: Thanks for having me. I'm excited to be here.
0: I'm so excited you're here. You finally said yes.
1: I couldn't really say no today.
0: Thank you. I'm so grateful that that happened. So, what's it like?
1: It's fun. I didn't realize how big the space was. It's really fun to be here with you. It's beautiful.
0: Isn't it? Yeah. So my theme song, which we tried to play a little bit, folks, which I tried to play, is Lovely Day by Bill Withers. And oh my gosh, it is. Today is graduation day for many across the triangle, including here at the UNC Chapel Hill. Congrats to all the grads. Yeah. All right, friends, you know the deal. If you are listening, go ahead and text Allegra, text me, and we may talk about you on air if you're lucky. This is what I do. I don't know. Have you heard an episode yet?
1: I had to listen on the sly with some of my preschoolers, but I did get to listen once. But yeah.
0: Nice. Nice.
1: I believe I texted in that day as well.
0: Did you?
1: Mm-hmm.
0: Okay. Yeah. Okay. So, Allegra, I have to share with folks just so that they know, my show, Camille Gets Fed, is a hustle, as you know.
1: Oh, yes.
0: And the way that it's a hustle is I get folks to cook for me. I think it's the best thing ever. The best thing. And you have cooked for me many times. What was the most recent thing that you prepared for me?
1: It was a bit of an all-day affair because I got to make the meatballs you used to make for me. And we took them to a potluck for my preschool. But tangy meatballs that I have now gone to a vegetarian version.
0: Yeah.
1: Very simple recipe. It's Heinz chili sauce, cranberry sauce, and whatever meatballs you want. Put them in a crock pot. Let them stew.
0: Yeah. For how many?

0: fun Friday. Pull out the big speaker, and the kids are a big hand in choosing the set list. And they always get excited when they find out the speaker is coming to the picnic. And of course, we do our full Friday set list with the parents. It's always fun to get everyone out there on the dance floor.
1: Yeah. And when she says speaker, she's talking about plug in, play the music speaker.
0: It's a big old speaker that I got for during COVID, actually, when I was coaching. We had social distancing practices outside, so I needed a big speaker to kind of pump up the energy. And my preschoolers have now adopted it.
1: Yeah. That was not a hard adoption, I don't think.
0: Not at all.
1: No. And that happens every Friday?
0: It does. They look forward to it a lot, and leading up to it throughout the week, they put songs onto the playlist and request.
1: Okay, I didn't recognize all of the songs, but I did recognize some old throwbacks, like Whitney Houston's...
0: Oh, I Want to Dance with Somebody?
1: Yes.
0: And yeah. One of my two-year-olds is a big fan. He requests it every week.
1: A two-year-old?
0: A two-year-old. His dad actually said he heard the song when we were at the picnic and sprinted from yards away and knew that his song was coming.
1: That's so cool. That's funny. What else do they like?
0: There's a lot of Danny Go. I don't know if this is on your radar anymore.
1: Not at all.
0: Now that all
1: Who
0: your
1: is
0: kids
1: Danny
0: are
1: Go?
0: Honestly, I don't know, but he does Give Me That Garbage, which is a hit.
1: Okay, what are the lyrics?
0: Give me that garbage, gotta take out the trash, and then a bunch of other stuff about garbage.
1: And that's a favorite?
0: Yeah, it's just fun to see him hop and dance to it.
1: There was one where baby was in the lyrics.
0: Oh, that's just my baby dog. Honestly, I don't know half these songs, but if we can find it, we play it.
1: Okay, so these are songs that are cool for kids, right? So did I tell you that I was looking, and there was one little person who, when that song was on, say it again, sing it again.
0: That's just my baby dog.
1: He was doing the motion for Baby Shark because he heard the word baby. Also, I escaped that movement.
0: The Baby Shark one?
1: Yes. I don't think I really escaped it because you always bring it home.
0: Yeah.
1: You bring these things home. Yeah.
0: As someone who does not have any kids of my own, it's fun to adopt others for time periods.
1: Like, how many kids do you have?
0: You mean
1: not of your own
0: children?
1: Yes.
0: Well, there's give or take 30 to 40 kids at preschool, and then I have like 12 basketball players and 12 more volleyball players. It's quite a lot.
1: Right. So your kids range in age from?
0: Oh, 12 months to 18. But honestly, they stay with me much longer after they graduate if they're any of my high school athletes. And I get to know a lot of the babies from families that I know through preschool. So I get the whole spectrum.
1: Yeah. There's one family that has three sons, and I don't want to call out names on here because I want to respect that.
0: Yeah.
1: But you're currently coaching the youngest mm-hmm. now, and a picture of him popped up in your arms at a basketball game
0: mm-hmm.
1: of the older, no, the middle children. And he was tiny.
0: Yeah. Yeah. The middle must have been 7, but he was really little, 6 or 7. And then he hadn't started at preschool yet, maybe.
1: So you're talking about the youngest one.
0: Mm-hmm.
1: Yeah.
0: All I know is that he's now 3, and he requested me to volunteer coach his rainbow soccer team, and I could not say no. So that's where I've been spending my Tuesdays and Saturdays. Gotta love Chapel Hill Rainbow Soccer.
1: Yeah, right? And you know somebody who was very much connected to Rainbow Soccer. She worked there for quite some time. I don't know if you knew this about her.
0: Picking up your hints.
1: Yeah. We see her and her husband at women's basketball.
0: Can I drop her name?
1: Yes.
0: It's Karen, and I did get to see her. She was there yesterday. I got
1: was
0: a big
1: she?
0: Hug. Yeah. She was running one of the tables, and I got to run up to her and do all the due diligence for coaching that day, but it was fun. And then after my game, I ran back and we got to just talk UNC sports.
1: Okay, so I think you got that from me, the love of hugs and the love of talking.
0: Very much so.
1: Yes, yeah. So I sent it to her this morning that you were going to be on today. So happy to give her a shout.

0: about and how cool she
1: was
0: there.
1: And happy Mother's Day to her as well.
0: Yes, happy Mother's Day, Karen. So that's right. So you coach 3-year-old soccer. And do they stay on the field?
1: Actually, surprisingly, more than I thought. It's a victory when you can encourage them to at least go out there.
0: Okay.
1: And at 3 and 4, if they're going to run off and pick flowers, if they're just happy to be at the field, you're excited. Because you've still got a contingency of them who are ready to run out there and play. So, but as long as they keep coming back and they don't want to stop coming, I think it's a victory.
0: Nice.
1: Yeah.
0: Nice. Any competitors out there, really competitive spirits out there on your team?
1: Oh, 100%. In our most recent game, we try to encourage them when we're winning by a lot that they can focus on other things like passing or defense. But of course, everyone wants to score. And by the end of the game, there were a couple who hadn't, and they were fighting their own teammates just to get that goal.
0: No.
1: Yeah, there was a little bit of shirt tugging and
0: their own kicking. Teammates?
1: Yes.
0: Were you laughing?
1: But they still celebrate each other. Any goal that a Leapfrog scores is a Leapfrog goal for everyone.
0: Oh, that's your team name.
1: Yes.
0: Leapfrogs.
1: Yes.
0: Do they know how to leapfrog?
1: Oh, 100%. That's our team cheer.
0: Really?
1: Yes.
0: Truly?
1: Yes.
0: Okay. All right. And then, so then you coach older kids.
1: I do. I coach high school volleyball and boys basketball at my alma mater. Am I allowed to say that?
0: Sure.
1: Okay, I coach at Friends School. And I've been coaching a bunch of different sports for the last, 8 years or so.
0: Yeah.
1: But I have settled the last few years into my new role as the head volleyball coach. And this was my first season as the head boys basketball coach.
0: And you had resisted that role for a while because
1: there was just too much on my plate, and I wanted to be able to give my most authentic self and be able to pour into it. So prior to basketball, or being the head coach in that role, I was coaching soccer as well, and that was a spring sport, and so I was going fall volleyball, winter basketball, spring soccer, and I just didn't have the bandwidth to give what I thought a head coach needed to the winter sport. So a couple of years ago, I decided to step back from soccer so I could get ready and prime myself for stepping into a secondary head coaching role.
0: Okay. And how did that go?
1: It went well. I have really enjoyed it. Yeah. It's really different coaching high schoolers than little ones. But I would say that at the same time, they're really similar. They have similar joys. You just have to pull it out of them. I think it takes a little more work. But
0: it takes a little bit more work with which group?
1: My older ones.
0: Okay.
1: But I think once they warm up to you and they trust you, it can be a really fun and cool experience.
0: Okay, so how do you earn their trust?
1: One, you have to know ball. I think I had to prove myself a little bit just knowing that I understood the game. And then, of course, results always help. If you can have a game where you come back from a deficit or you institute a set offensively or defensively that works really well, there's a lot more trust in your players that they can rely on you and your wisdom. Yeah.
0: Okay. And what about away from the strategy of the game?
1: I think in any kid that I work with, I have to see the whole person. So I work really hard to go to events outside of our sports and see them in all facets of their journeys as student athletes and connect with them away from the court. That way, when I have to have a tough conversation with them, they know I'm not just yelling at them as coach, but I'm seeing them as a person, and I'm using a specific strategy and talking to them that lends to their character traits.
0: Okay. How did you come about coaching that way?
1: I think that's just my personality. I also grew up playing sports, and I knew which coaches I really leaned towards in terms of trusting and honoring And so I try to take those habits that I've learned from people that I've played under or worked under.
0: Yeah. I was going to say worked under as well, because I often will reach out to one coach that you didn't play for, but you worked for up in
1: Westminster,
0: Maryland. Yeah, Westminster. Give her a shout out.
1: Yeah. Jessica Wolverton was the college coach at McDaniel College. And before I even went to school, I knew I wanted to stay in athletics. And so I reached out asking if there was a position to manage. And she was very serious and professional with her response, told me that I could basically try out for the position. And again, prove that I knew my stuff. But once I was in, I was in, and I learned a lot from her. The way that she ran her program and held her players and people to a high standard to get the most out of them. Yeah.
0: I heard a lot about Jessica. And did you call her Jessica or did you call her Jess?
1: Jess. Usually Coach.
0: Yeah. I heard a lot about Coach. Often you were smiling when I would hear her name. What's one of the lessons that you really appreciated learning from her?
1: As someone who, and I get this from my mother, who loves to just go with the wind, there was something about the way that she was meticulous in her planning that I really appreciated, because I thought she ran a very smooth ship. So it's one of those things where coaching can be one of those things from the outside where you are there maybe 30 minutes before the game, you wrap up after in the locker room, and then you're done. But what I got from her was how much time she spent away from the court, either planning meals or traveling logistics is one of the craziest ones.
0: Right.
1: But yeah.
0: Hold on. Planning meals. Her own meals or meals for the
1: team meals?
0: Okay.
1: You would assume that that's just one of the things that just happens. But if you're going on an hour and a half road trip and you know that you're going to be leaving late, you have to figure out how you're going to feed your players, where it's coming from, the timing that it's going to get to the gym, dietary restrictions, all these little things that as a player, once you hear, okay, make your order, place your order, you do one simple task.
0: Right.
1: And it's smooth. But there was so much behind the curtain that I got to be a piece of helping with that I really appreciated. I think as a high schooler playing sports, I didn't realize how much went going on behind the screen with athletic directors and coaches. But that was cool to get that look into it.
0: Yeah. So some of your high school coaches, I want to lift up. And if you think of others outside of that, please do. But there was your basketball high school coach that you got to work with for more than 4 years.
1: Yeah. Patience Vanderbush. I got to play up starting in middle school. Even that, coordinating with a middle schooler. And this is something that I've been able to do, is coordinating between two units. We have a middle school and upper school unit, and with a small school, sometimes there's really great talent you want to pull up, but you have to balance their academics. You have to balance the emotional development that might be different for different ages. But she created a really safe environment for me to come and continue to grow.
0: Nice. And I remember one time you were just furious with me because it was practice that happened outside of the school day. And we'll say that it started at noon, and I got you there at noon. And I didn't understand why you were mad at me, because I got you there at noon. And I don't know if you remember that.
1: Oh,
0: particular
1: I do.
0: Occasion.
1: Because we had better be in that locker room 3 minutes before noon, because when the timer goes off, we run onto the court and we start. And I knew that if we were pulling into the parking lot at noon, that meant I had to run into the gym, put on my court shoes, and by that time, you're late.
0: Yeah. So that lesson that you had learned, you were passing it on to me. Thank you, patience. Right? Because to show up, I wasn't in the military. My father was. My father had been in the military, but my father was notoriously late. And so I adopted that from him. It's all good. Things happen for a reason. But you're playing on patience and her team. really taught me to prepare to be in place, ready to go at the time that the meeting or, and I adopted it to the meeting, but the time that the event activity was set to start, which means that everything was on. You had all of your equipment in place, ready to go. So I do that now with my meetings. I show up, I try to. More times than not, I'm there a few minutes ahead with everything in place, including all of my pens. I get teased about that. So have you learned anything from me?
1: There's an air of confidence that you have in talking with others that I'm not sure I have at all times. But it is one of those things whenever I'm in social settings, I think I find the quiet people in the room.
0: You do.
1: And I strike up conversation. But there's a real power in connecting with individuals, which I think you can honestly do with anyone, which is mind-boggling. But yeah, I think there's real power in connecting and having conversation with others. But yes, I do. I like to find the quiet person in the room or the young one.
0: Yeah.
1: Or someone who just may be off the beaten path.
0: Why do you look for the young one?
1: Because I feel like they're easy to please.
0: It wasn't because you were often the young one when you were playing up? I was curious about that.
1: No, not really. It really is because I think they're just such pure spirits that if you find one little piece of interest, kids are, they just unlock, and it's so fun.
0: That's funny, because you think that I can do it with just anyone, and that is not the case. Yesterday, I was at a gathering, a graduation gathering, and I was a plus one, and I knew very few of the people assembled there, and I found a seat on the perimeter and hung out there, and I was with Greg, and he goes, "Are you okay?" I said, "Yeah, I am." And he goes, "Do you want to go inside and talk?" There were more people inside that I didn't know, and I just wasn't prepared for it. And I said, "No, I'm good here." But little by little, people came over to our area because there were more seats and engaged with me. One person talked with me one-on-one, and that was really good for me. Introduced me to a new game. It is so cool. It's called Shut the Box. And so I have to show it to you. That's funny that you think that I have that ease most times, but not all the time. Yeah. And I did find it easy to connect with the young person there. I don't know how old she was. My guess is she was a tween, maybe not even double digits, but it was really easy to connect with her. And then more, the older set.
1: Yeah.
0: Yeah. Okay. I have to share, what have I learned? There have been many things that I've learned from you. One of them has been setting boundaries.
1: Oh, okay.
0: You haven't heard this before?
1: I think I have. But once you share that, then I'll share another thing that I've learned from you.
0: Okay. Oh, I like today's conversation. So, boundary setting. You always had your boundaries, right? You always would say, nope, I'm going to do this. You were always a very self-possessed little person and now big person. Seriously, when we moved from, where were we? We were in Sewickley,
1: Pennsylvania.
0: Pennsylvania, and we got word that your dad got a new job in Florida. And guess what? You get to wear uniforms. And that was great for me because then we didn't have to struggle about what you were going to wear. And you were how old when the news came in? I think you were...
1: If we were Pennsylvania going to Florida, I would have been 6.
0: Not quite. Were you? Was it 6? Okay. Yeah. And you were upset. Everybody else, Anthony was a go-with-the-flow kid. Jasmine said, yes, that's what I want, uniforms. And you said, no. Do you remember why?
1: Reflectively, now I know that I was a very sensory overload child. I had very specific things I liked. But if there's more that you have in terms of insight.
0: Yes, this is what you said. I want to pick out my own clothes. I like my style. We're like, she's 6, and she likes her style. We're like, oh, man. And so you would add a little bit of flair to your uniform. The bows that you would, if we put bow or headband in, yes.
1: working with kids now and seeing them with their favorite shirts that they may wear 3 days in a row, I get it. Sometimes you want what you want.
0: Yeah. But back to boundaries, where you were very clear about things, it really came to light when COVID hit. And then we both were at home. Your only source of socialization, right, which is very important to me, the huge extrovert. I think you're an extrovert. I don't think you're as big of an extrovert as I am. So I was starving. And then you left me because you took care of a family, but I still got to interact with you. And then your preschool opened up. It reopened, and everybody had to wear a mask. And when you would come home, because I was still working remotely, I would say, Allegra, and I would be ready to talk with you. And you gave me your hand, as in, stop. And you're like, nope, I don't have any more to give right now. And then you gave me, you said, hey, Mom, I've got about 15 minutes where I can talk with you. You want to talk? Yeah, let me finish what I'm working on. 5 minutes later, okay, Mom, the clock is ticking. So
1: 10 minutes.
0: Pretty soon. And so I had to learn through that that there was a reason, and you were very clear with your communication, which I appreciate. Thank you.
1: I'm very aware of my battery. At the ripe age of 31 now.
0: No, but this was what, 6 years ago?
1: Yeah.
0: And you were aware of your battery.
1: Yeah.
0: Yeah.
1: I think the lesson I was going to say that I've learned is how to say no.
0: Yeah.
1: You are a fundraiser by trade, and I've always heard you give this pitch of anyone is welcome to say no, but you don't give them the option to say yes unless you ask. So you just have to ask. But the part I took away from that was that everyone has the option to say no. And because I feel so safe with you, that is who I work on saying no to.
0: Oh, you do it well.
1: But as a people pleaser, it's one of those things that growing up, I had a really hard time saying no.
0: Yeah. Yeah. Yes, I could see that about you. Not so much with me, because you are safe with me, but I could see, because recently someone asked you to house sit, and I often will back you up at that home, right? And I've invited them to listen, so I hope they are. And I said, I'll back up legs. If she can't, whatever she can't do, I can cover. And I don't do that for every household that you do that for. They have really good energy, and I know them, right? So you came on and said, I can do these dates, but I can't do these dates because I am going to take time for myself before I have to coach. That was huge. That was huge, Legs.
1: I know. I tried to juggle a lot, and I am just trying to be more aware.
0: I celebrate you for doing that. You go.
1: And it's fun because everyone in my life also celebrates me. And sometimes I worry about saying no, and people are okay with it. They really are.
0: They really are. Yeah.
1: Yeah. They're just happy to have a piece of whatever they can, which is nice to know that I have that community.
0: Yeah.
1: And that
0: yeah.
1: they're willing to ask in the first place means that they still love me.
0: Yes.
1: Yeah.
0: Yeah. And I think saying no is actually a gift. Right? Because you're not over-promising. You're letting them know that when you say yes, you are all in.
1: Yeah.
0: Just like the coaching.
1: Yeah. 100%. Because that is one of those things where you want to be all in for whoever you're giving yourself to.
0: Right.
1: Which was one of those reasons, if we go back to earlier, why I knew I needed to step away from one of my coaching responsibilities in order to step into a new role.
0: Yeah. I don't know what Christine said I do. So I've got friends. You should check your phone, because I have friends who are texting in. Christine Cotton said that she's listening and that I do. I'm not sure what I do, but thanks. Text me back, Christine. Neil said, Shut the Box is a great game. He knows about that game. Neil is in Rotary with me. And he says, I obviously have a smart and talented daughter.
1: Thanks, Neil.
0: Yeah. Okay. And then Tracy wants to know, when do people start calling you? This is Tracy.
1: Oh, yes.
0: She wants to know when, Tracy, who's been on my show way more than you have.
1: I don't have that flexibility in my schedule, Camille.
0: I know. But now let's move to Sunday.
1: To tell you no.
0: Thank you, Allegra. Appreciate that. Okay. So, back to the question. Tracy wants to know, when do people start calling you Flakes?
1: Oh, I love that question. I don't know if I was technically in middle school or if it was my freshman year. But as a kid that played sports, I was always happy to have a nickname because Allegra being three syllables is a lot. And one of my high school teammates just came up with legs one day. Obviously, the middle letters of my name, L-E-G. Yeah. And it just stuck. I had a couple of teachers who were like, I will not call you legs. Allegra it is. And I was like, fair. Whatever you're comfortable with, but I now introduce myself as Legs to anyone.
0: You do.
1: And everyone. If I know you and I like you, I want you to use my name, my nickname.
0: Yeah. So you don't remember this, but when you were a little one and you were at daycare, there was a woman, this wonderful woman, who, is that true? Was it there? No, it was in Nashville. Someone at the daycare used to kick your legs out when you were laying down. When you're being changed, your little legs would just go. And they said, Leggy Legs. That was your nickname in preschool. It was Leggy Legs. Yeah. Yeah, yeah, yeah. Oh, Ann Jones. You know Ann from On the Team?
1: On the Team.
0: Yes. She works with, she volunteers. Well, no, she works with women athletes, collegiate athletes.
1: Yes.
0: Yes, you do. So Anne said, better to do 50% of things 100% well than 100% things 50% well. She's in support of you saying no.
1: Yeah.
0: And others who are listening. Yeah. Okay, did you learn anything else? We'll come back to this question again and again. But I love...
1: That feels good for now.
0: Shut up. Shut up. Yeah, so we've moved a lot. Do you have any favorite places you've lived?
1: I don't think so. I don't think I'm super tied to places as much as I am people.
0: Wait, okay. Because when you went off to college, do you remember having the serious talk with me?
1: Oh, you told me I had to go away, and that's how I could choose if I wanted to come back and stay back.
0: Yes, but then you told me, don't move, Mom, because if you move from here, I won't be coming back. I mean, I won't be
1: that's
0: visiting
1: very
0: you.
1: That's true.
0: Because I'll be visiting my friends.
1: I guess when you said that, I just assumed this is home, so every other place just falls away.
0: Yeah.
1: But yeah. I love the Triangle area.
0: Mm-hmm.
1: Mm-hmm. It's also where I spent the most of my youth, so it's where I grew the most connections.
0: Okay. How did you come to love... Ooh, before we go there, we went through a tough period here. What a segue. We went through a tough period, and I had lost my job when I thought I was starting a new job. I gave up one job, and then that other job didn't come through. Your dad had an accident, hit his head, and then all of a sudden we found ourselves in a financial crisis. Right? And I'm so grateful to how in it with us you all were. You and your sister and your brother, of we're going to figure it out. And you all said, yep, we're going to figure it out. To the point where you had a pair of, I didn't know this until much later, you had a pair of cleats for soccer that I discovered later you had duct taped numerous times. I don't know when I saw that pair, but it was after the season. I know that others came to help us, and they didn't always show themselves, but we would get food delivered to us by care of the care refrigerator in the center building at Friends School, and we would get invitations to things where we didn't have to pay. And I hope listeners hear this, and you're a coach, of when you organize activities for the team, just like the diet, you have to be mindful of the capacity of everyone. Can they do all of the things that the team has been invited to do? And somehow we were able for you all to participate in those things. And one of the things that I struggled, if people can't tell, as we were struggling financially, one of the things I struggled to provide was food. And I went and stood in line, and I don't think you've ever seen the building. In fact, the building doesn't exist anymore. They tore it down and built a bigger one, a more welcoming open space. But I used to go to Interfaith Council on the next block, one block over, and we'd get food from there, from their pantry, once a month. And I later learned that the very nonprofit whose board I serve on now is one that helped to put food on those shelves that used to come home with us. And that's Porch Community, well, Porch, that was founded right here in Chapel Hill, Carrboro. And that was the main one. It was the only one. And then Durham, Hillsboro, and I'm not saying this in the right order, but other porches popped up. And the same person who initially saw the need, Christine Cotton, who's already texted in today, thought, you know, if we can help our neighbors right here, and we've got friends who are helping their neighbors in adjacent communities, I know we can help people across this nation, because I know that this need exists everywhere. And so now I have the good fortune of serving on the board of Porch Communities, and we are helping in more than 15 states, at least 15 states, at least 75 communities to collect food monthly to put in the pantries so that they can give them out to individuals and families. So I want to lift up Porch Communities. Hey, folks, if you don't know about it, please check it out. Porch, P-O-R-C-H, communities.org. Check out what's happening there. See if you want to get involved. And there is room for you, because there is so much need. And I'm so grateful that I was able to feed you and your brother and your sister and myself. Just recently, I was very cranky because I ate before an event and I ate something light. And then we did a lot of things, and then I was hungry again, but I couldn't figure out what I wanted to eat because it had gotten late and I was tired. And I was probably like one of your preschoolers where I went too long without eating, and I was just
1: the point of no return.
0: Yeah. And I was not very fun to be around. Not fun at all. And I remember this feeling because I experienced it before, right? And I don't know how people are expected to learn. I don't know how people are expected to be in community with others when they don't know how to be in community with themselves because they don't have their basic needs. So, really grateful to this particular community, to Chapel Hill, Carrboro. I'm so grateful that when we were in need, we were right here. And I know that there are many other communities that take care of their own that way. I'm just grateful that we were here. So, porchcommunities.org, check it out.
1: Yeah.
0: What else is going on? What you got looking forward to the rest of this weekend?
1: This weekend is pretty mellow. I think a lot of people are starting to get ready for the end of the year. I'm excited for a lot of my athletes to graduate high school.
0: Wow.
1: Isn't that crazy?
0: That is.
1: Some of them I've known since they were very, very little. I'm loving all the postseason sports that are happening right now. I missed UNC women's lacrosse this afternoon. I was really bummed. The timing didn't work out.
0: Because you're here?
1: Yeah.
0: Thank you.
1: Yeah. I mean, I honestly probably could have squeezed it, but again, don't want to fill my plate more than I need to.
0: Okay.
1: One of my very close friends works with the Thunder, so I've been watching a lot of basketball.
0: Tell us, for those of us who don't follow basketball as much, the NBA, not the WNBA, but for those of us who don't follow the NBA as much, who are they? Where are they?
1: Oklahoma City Thunder, NBA team that's been on the rise for the last few years, but ended up winning their first championship last year.
0: Go Thunder.
1: And my friend Zoe has evolved in her role in the franchise over the last few years, but this year she is an assistant coach with the official head with the official title of an assistant coach. So she's one of, I want to say, 14 women on the official coaching staffs across the NBA, which is pretty cool.
0: That is very cool.
1: Yeah.
0: Very cool. And you used to play with Zoe.
1: Mm-hmm. Her and her twin sister.
0: Yeah, give a shout out.
1: Molly's back in town. I get to hang out with her a lot. But we did. We played in high school together.
0: You played before high school together.
1: That's true. We played AAU. And we traveled all around North Carolina and the surrounding states, but it was a lot of fun. Molly and I just started playing on an adult league with one of our old coaches.
0: No way.
1: Yeah, Justine.
0: Yes.
1: And so once a week we go out there and we try to shake off the rust.
0: How's it feel at 31?
1: Well, we're old. We're older than a lot of the young ones who are playing in the adult leagues now. But it's fun. I love putting on the competitive hat. Being on the sideline as a coach, I still feel competitive, but there's something different about getting out there and being in the thick of it all.
0: Yeah. How does it feel to play alongside a former coach?
1: So fun. It's one of those things where you wish you could have certain access to your coaches all throughout your playing career, and to finally be a peer with her is so neat.
0: Yeah.
1: Yeah, it's really neat. She knows me. Oh, there's a little one waving.
0: There's a little person, folks, who just stopped by, was taking a walk, and had to wave. Okay.
1: Yeah. It's one of those things where, as I now am in a coaching role, I wonder what kind of relationships will continue to evolve with my current athletes and which ones will loop back in the future. It's such a cool cycle.
0: Yeah. Dina, I have a lot of cred by being your mother.
1: Oh, heck yeah, you do.
0: By being a Lakers mom. Oh, you're a Lakers mom? Yeah. I was at the picnic, and someone asked me, who's your child? I said, that big one right over there. Oh, you're a Lakers mom. Yes. Yeah. And I get that for being Jasmine's mom. Oh, you're Jasmine's mom. And sometimes people confuse the two of you. And so I know if they've met one of you at the chamber, that's Jasmine. Other spaces are a little bit trickier. If it's basketball, that is you. Yeah. And then there's Anthony. Because Anthony hasn't been here in so long, oh man, he's up in Ohio. People will say, you have a third child? I do. And he has a twin sister who, that poor guy, he put up a lot with you. And you put up a lot with him.
1: He's still got a contingency that looks out for him, though.
0: Yeah.
1: Because, our community runs really deep.
0: Yeah. So talk about that. Talk about that community.
1: We grew up, Anthony and I started friend school when we were 10. So from 10 to, I guess, we were 19.
0: Yeah.
1: People have known us since we were babies. And at friend school, a very tiny Quaker community that really invests in their network and their community. They want you to do well inside of school, and they want to see what adventures you can find outside of school. So everyone is really involved. Some would say nosy, but I like that. I like to know what people are doing. And it also means that people are excited for whatever adventures you go off to do. And our teachers still check in on us.
0: Yeah.
1: Because I'm coaching back at friend school, everyone wants to know, how's Anthony? What's he up to? These are people who had us when we were 14.
0: Yeah. So I just want you to know that Molly just said, woohoo. She was waiting for her shout out.
1: Oh, let's go, Molly.
0: Yeah. Molly's listening. I think Zoe is listening, too. I also reached out to David and Jane.
1: One of my second families.
0: Yeah.
1: When I can't be a twin with Anthony, I always claim being a triplet with Molly and Zoe.
0: Yes. You spent a lot of time at their home.
1: I did.
0: When they were there. And then you spent a lot of time when they weren't there.
1: I think
0: watching the...
1: Even knowing, it wasn't always easy growing up. We had so many families who were ready to take us in.
0: Yeah.
1: They were one of those families who always just made us feel loved and at home.
0: And that was cool for me as a parent to know that they just folded you in to their household, to their family, and that you were family, which is, that's amazing. I tell people that friend school taught my kids, and I think it also taught us, the adults, how to be compassionate, how to be courageous, and how to be curious. A lot of the lessons that you all learned, you passed them on to us as adults. And your father chose that school, and I was not 100% behind it. And I tried to be a good sport about it, but I was like, where are we going? What is this place? I don't know about it. And he said, no, really, I think this is the place that our kids need to be, and I think it's the place where I need to be. He was a college counselor, but he really wanted students to be at the center of that and not their parents. He didn't want it to be a cocktail party thing for where your child goes to school. He wanted the child to be celebrated because that school matched so well, or that, and it may not be school, but that was his role, was to look at colleges. But he wanted that place to really match well with the student. Yeah. And he left before we did, and we got to stay, and I'm so grateful for that. And we're still there. They can't get rid of us. Because it's an amazing place. We have to give a shout out because I texted them. I'm not sure if they can listen, but they may get to listen to the replay. But there's a mother and daughter there that you know. Mother is now head of the school. Daughter, you coached.
1: Karen.
0: Yeah. Karen and?
1: No. You can't put me on the spot, Elise.
0: Yeah.
1: You can't put me on the spot like that.
0: Karen and Elise. Hopefully they're able to listen. Yes. So Karen is the head of school, has been for a number of years now, and Elise, her daughter, graduated, can't remember when she graduated, 20, 21?
1: Couldn't tell.
0: But you coached her in soccer?
1: I did.
0: What about volleyball?
1: Nope.
0: Soccer. Okay. Yeah. While you were at Friend School, you got to experience an organization before I got to experience the organization, and now I'm still with it, and that is Rotary, because of Ryla.
1: Yeah, Rotary Youth Leadership Academy.
0: Yeah.
1: I don't even know how it came to be, but someone in the upper school recommended me and a friend, and... yeah, it kind of spiraled. It was just a fun way to be a steward of my community outside of Friend School.
0: Yeah.
1: I went on to a couple more leadership things, but it was one of those things where I was doing leadership club at the YMCA, and this really neat organization was just propping up youth in our area. I don't know when you got tied back into it.
0: So you went to Ryla in 2013, spring of 2013. And I'll tell you, I was really stressed. You did not get a letter from your parents the way that everybody else did, because I was struggling then. And there was a lot of guilt that I got because I didn't send that in. I was fortunate that I got you to the place where you then rode in with the Rotary, with the Rotarians. But that was spring of 2013. Fast forward to spring of 2017, our second time for Community Home Trust to visit the Chapel Hill Carborough Sunrise Rotary Club, which is not the club that you went to Ryla with. You went with Durham Sunrise, I believe. But anyway, I visited for the second time as an ambassador of Community Home Trust, and Jerry Wharton, remember Jerry?
1: Mm-hmm.
0: What's his, do you remember?
1: Kendall's his daughter.
0: Kendall's his daughter, who is your class. Jerry pulled me aside and said, you should think about joining Rotary. And he said, and if you do join Rotary, you should think about whether you want to be a Rotarian or a member of Rotary. And we talked about it, and being a Rotarian meant doing the things, being of service, didn't have to do all the service projects, but committing to doing service in the name of Rotary and serving your community and helping the organization to grow with people, but also in thought. And I have loved it ever since. So I joined in spring of 2017. I was intrigued. I had heard of Rotary growing up, but I was really intrigued because when you came back from that weekend and I picked you and your friend up from the Rotarians, you were so excited. You could barely speak. Your throat.
1: I had been yelling all weekend doing our cheers.
0: Yeah. Yeah. But you had to tell me. And then the two of you fell asleep and we hadn't traveled that far. But you were knocked out again after you tried to talk. So I'm very excited to be part of Rotary. And thank you for your excitement, for your experience, and sharing it with me, because that made me be even more curious when I got that invitation. So I want to say that there is a connection. I want to give a shout out to the Rubber Duck Race that my Rotary Club does every year. And we send 4,000 ducks down the Eno. And we start at the West Point in the Eno. And we send volunteers in to first shake out the ducks and set them off. And then those volunteers fan out and they follow the ducks. And if one starts to go astray, they throw that duck back into the middle of the course. And if one is like, I can't do it anymore, and they give up, then the volunteer scoops them up and retires them. So there is no duck left behind, but those ducks that are you know, making their way, bobbing down the stream, the first 20 that go through that chute win really awesome prizes for their sponsors, their owners. And so, folks, if you are interested, please buy a duck or buy a duck for sure for yourself or for friends. And you can do that as soon as I get my link to share. I forgot to write it down, but I will share it on my Facebook page. There is a QR code in the Carberean that you can scan. And if you don't know what the Carberean is, come out to Carborough, go over to Weaver Street Market and pick up a paper entitled The Carberean. It is so cool. And there you can learn about what's happening here in Carborough. It's hyper local news done well. Stories written by different people. And in the ad section, you will find a QR code for the Rubber Duck Race. And before we leave here today, I will find it. Blake, are you going to buy some ducks? One, two. You know what? Let me just tell you that the Chapel Hill Carborough Sunrise Rotary Club, we dedicate a good amount so that we can send at least 8 students to RILA. Right?
1: Yeah.
0: Yeah. Yeah. And you've met a lot of people who've been from, that we've sponsored from there. That's me putting you on the spot. Oh, okay. I do want to pick this up, and we've only got a few minutes left, but tell me about your fashion sense, Allegra. Legs.
1: Okay, why don't you choose a realm of my life that you want to hear about? Because I have very different styles.
0: You do. Okay, so tell us, the everyday Allegra, the preschool teacher, what could you be wearing?
1: Well, at preschool, you have to be comfortable because you got to get down with the kids and be on their level. But what I will tell you is, I get joy out of the little ones loving what I wear. So I like bright colors. And on any given Fun Friday, you will find me in a onesie or some fun head accommodation, headbands, ears, anything that will spark joy for little ones. And sometimes those outfits make their way to coaching because I have to dash right over. But yes, I love a goofy outfit. I love bright colors and giant pieces.
0: Yeah. And what about your nails.
1: I do. Oh, that's one of my favorite self-expressions. I love to go get my nails done, and my kids help me. Well, I let them think they're helping me. Help me pick out my colors. I may lean them towards a certain thing, but I love glow in the dark. Sometimes I get designs based off of what they want any given month. But yeah, I currently have glow in the dark. They're Thunder colors and Durham Bulls colors.
0: Is that why you got that?
1: Okay. Yes, 100%.
0: Yeah. So blue and orange is what she is sporting today. Very bright. And they glow in the dark?
1: Yes. And I show them off during nap time.
0: Of course you do. Wait, but nap time, don't you come home and take a nap?
1: I do. Because you live so close, I can go home within 60 seconds, take a 20-minute power nap, and go right back.
0: Yeah. Yeah. I think that's awesome. That's something else that you taught me. Is the benefit of a nap, right? Adults often are out of practice, but COVID helped with that.
1: A nap or just an intentional settling in, I think. If I don't have time for a power nap, I very much love to just close my eyes and center myself either with a podcast or some music. But I am someone who basically runs on 100 all day long, and so I have to find ways. If I want to go the whole day, I need to find pockets of time to reset.
0: Hold on. For recently, you bought, I'm talking about fashion, you bought a jersey, a sports jersey.
1: Which one? There are a lot.
0: Oh my gosh. For a certain yellow team.
1: Oh, the Savannah Bananas.
0: The Savannah Bananas that had legs on the back.
1: Yeah.
0: Right? We went to the Savannah Bananas Sunday game. I don't know how you did it, but they are always at 110. They're always at 11 on a scale of 10. How do you manage that? How do you... I kept stepping out and then would go back. How did you handle that?
1: You mean in life in general or at the Savannah Bananas?
0: At the Savannah Bananas.
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3: Breaker one might be crazy, but I ain't dumb. Crazy Cooter coming at you. Hey, y'all, this is Ben Jones, also known as Cooter from the Dukes of Hazzard. And you know what? When I'm in town, I listen to community radio. That's WCOM 103.5. I recommend it, y'all. I'm gone. I can do another one.

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Walking and Newness Dialogue Show, also known as The Winds. Let's first welcome the presence of the Lord today, along with our host, Andy, and co-host Ingrid. They're part of the ministry team called The Winds. And I'm Autumn, your announcer. This week, the team is dialoguing about the fact that Jesus has always been a man of doctrine. His principles have stood the test of time and kept many of his followers out of spiritual ditches time and time again. You might ask, what is doctrine anyway? Here's a definition. It is simply a specific set of principles that supports and drives the beliefs and actions of members of an organization, causing group cohesion. If you want a dictionary definition, Google it. In the spiritual world, there are two types of doctrine, true and false. True holy doctrine is the mechanism that holds your belief and behavior steady. True and holy doctrine causes you to become a person of rock-solid integrity. It's not going to cause you to follow fanatical cult leadership into delusionary thought and self-destructive actions like causing you to drink poisoned Kool-Aid or have you taking hallucinogens to experience God. As if substances are something to joyfully feast on, true holy doctrine will not cause you to take a deadly drink before zoning out in order to hitch a ride on the tail of an approaching comet. True and holy doctrine will not cause you to participate in rituals that cause bloodshed, trauma, or harm to animals or children. It will not have you believe that Jesus and Satan are brothers with a sibling rivalry issue. It will certainly not cause you to go into polygamy or polyamorous relationships. It will not cause you to have a convert or die religiously zealous mindset. It will not have you picking up poisonous snakes and dancing with them in frenzied ex. Those examples I just mentioned are examples of doctrine gone wrong. They are not exemplary of good sound doctrine, but they are, conversely, cult-like activities that Jesus Christ, the Good Shepherd, would not, I repeat, he would not have you be a part of. Those above-named activities that have actually occurred in the name of religion are somehow thought to be designed to take people to higher levels in God or a higher plane of existence, so to speak, but are steeped in delusion, causing many to plunge into depression, despair, deception, and even death, sad but true. False doctrine is dangerous in so many ways. Unfortunately, some of you are thinking, religion itself

by, then it will be too late. It is so important right now, while you breathe, to know the truth about and live by sound doctrine. 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Humble, holy, committed followers of God, who do so in the name of Jesus Christ, know that He exists. How? Through prayer, by miraculous proofs, and even personal visitation, as He has begun to manifest to people in faraway countries. And even here in America, astounding. Tell you what, Google a man who experienced Jesus face to face with medical evidence of such contact. 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Look at the video by CBN. Be prepared to be amazed. Today's episode is titled, The Doctrine of Christ, the Great Stabilizer. Part 2. Turn to the book of Hebrews, chapter 6. In the Holy Bible, you will find the doctrine of Christ listed. It is important to note, this doctrine collectively is the very foundation of life in the kingdom of God. So if you are, or are wanting to be a part of that life, pay attention. You'll not regret it. Right now, we are hearing an instrumental by Dan Musselman called Welcome Resurrection. Then we will hear Steve Hill sing Eternal Devotion. Then the team will dialogue for 15 minutes. The team will then break with Resurrection Fire by Light of Ages. Then the 20-minute dialogue will start. Then the instrumental Healing Hands by Spiritual Heaven will play. We will hear Trust in You, a powerhouse song by Anthony Brown. We will wrap up with The Resurrection by John Debney. Get your Bibles and notepads, pens, and a tasty warm drink. 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

0: what a beautiful song. What a beautiful song. So that was played because trusting in God is part of this foundational teaching that we're going to talk about today. So we're just continuing something that we've already spoken about, which is the doctrine of Christ. And doctrine simply means teaching. So this is what Christ taught his followers. And I can pretty much guarantee you something. If you follow this doctrine, you're not going to have so many problems at all with false doctrine. Why? Because the doctrine of Christ is true doctrine. And so once you come into the knowledge of this and the truth of this, and you start walking with God through Jesus Christ, you'll figure it out. Hey, this really is the truth. How will you figure it out? The Spirit of truth, the Spirit of holiness, will begin to show you that Christ is the King, that Christ truly is the Son of God and speaks his truth. Why? Why would he speak truth to you? Because there's so much deception out here. And because without truth, you're not going to know God. And without truth, you're not going to be set free from a lot of the things that are binding you. We've all, as human beings, been bound by something. I think you can attest to that, right, Ingrid?
1: I can.
0: So, with all these bindings, you know, you might not think being bound to sugar is a big deal until you find out that sugar is dangerous and can kill you. So some things that you're bound to, you might think, okay, that's not so bad, until you find out what it'll do to your blood pressure. And on and on and on. So what we want to do is just revisit the doctrine of Christ, because there is a scripture verse in the New Testament. It's the book of Timothy. It is the second book of Timothy. And it is chapter 4, verse 3. I'm going to say it again. I'm not going to turn to it, nor am I going to read it. But I'm going to tell you the effects of it and what it's about. It's 2 Timothy 4, 3. And in that, the writer speaks about in the last days what is going to happen with us. We're not going to endure or want to stick with sound doctrine, because there's going to be so many teachings going back and forth, this place, that place, the other place, and whatever we like. Having itching ears, it says. Itching ears. You want to hear what you want to hear. You want to do what you want to do. And hey, we're human. But when we find the truth, sometimes we just have to go ahead and say, all right, I'm going to stop my ears from itching. I'm going to settle down and I'm going to listen to what's real. And then I'm going to try and live this. And the more you live it, the more you'll see it is the truth. All right, so I'm going to start with the doctrine of Christ. What I'm going to do today, what Ingrid and I are simply going to do today, is go through each component. And if you remember last show that we did this, we did formal definitions and we told you different scripture verses. This time today, we're going to concentrate on the scripture verses a little bit. But first, I'm just going to pull all these definitions that we had that I've read concerning these things, so I can give you some more understanding and just break it down a little bit further. The dictionary that I used was the American Heritage Dictionary of the English Language. I didn't choose to Google. I didn't want AI involvement. And so I just simply looked all these things up, read them, and let it be broken down further in my mind. And I did pray beforehand and asked the Lord to say, through me, simplify it even more. Okay, so we're going to start with repentance. So what is repentance? It's one's consciousness and a conscious recognition of internal remorse or regret for wrongdoing that prompts sincere apology and change of mind and actions. From a position of practicing wrongdoing to a position of doing right. with the intent of maintaining thoughts and actions from said spiritual position of righteousness. Can you digest that, Ingrid?
1: I'm chewing on it.
0: So it's just, all I'm saying is, repentance is you realize on the inside of yourself that you've done something wrong, and then a sincere apology comes forth, and then a change of mind and especially actions is what follows. So who told us in scripture to repent? It was Jesus. So here's our spiritual example of that. It comes from Matthew, the 4th chapter, the 17th verse, and Jesus himself said it. He simply said this, repent, for the kingdom of heaven is at hand. So let's talk about it, Ingrid.
1: Sounds good. If I'm not mistaken, those might be the first read words in the book of Matthew. Close to the first words.
0: Mm-hmm. And so can you expound on that? What does repentance mean to you?
1: I think repentance speaks to an encounter. We've had an encounter with someone greater than ourselves, someone more holy than ourselves. We've stopped relying on ourselves or assuming that we know what's best or right or true, being self-absorbed. I think repentance is coming into an awareness that there is authority over me. There is someone who is absolute good, mm-hmm. and absolute love, and there is a standard. And I think repentance is both an awareness, but it's also making that awareness personal. And honestly, this is probably my background speaking, but I think doctrinally, I think repentance is a gift. And I often pray that for people. I ask God to give them the gift of repentance, because it takes God to love God. Mm-hmm. It takes the conviction of the Holy Spirit to mm-hmm. repent. Otherwise, we just go on in our way. Mm-hmm. And we all have a conscience, mm-hmm. But a conscience can get harder and harder. Mm-hmm. Deception is deception. And God can break in, and I pray that for people. And in mm-hmm. his kindness, he does that. Mm-hmm. But we have to respond.
0: So, with that, I have a question for you. You use the word conviction, and a lot of times people say conviction, they associate it with a prison sentence. What do you mean by that?
1: That's an interesting point. Yeah, we have multi-purposed words in English. Well, certainly one meaning of the word convicted is we are convinced. It's probably a word that merits looking up in the dictionary. I don't know what the root vict means, V-I-C-T. Mm-hmm. We have evict, convict, anyway, there's other words with that root. But yeah, that's an interesting point. I guess any of us before Jesus, we're already convicted. We're already in prison. We're already in bondage. We've already been sentenced. So the best kind of conviction then is the awareness that he can bust me out of here. Mm-hmm. He can pay my sentence and free me.
0: So the convicting power of the Holy Ghost is he convinces you.
1: Yes.
0: So that's what that means. He convinces you. Okay, great. Sounds good. We're going to move on to the next component of the doctrine of Christ, which is faith. And so to me, after reading all the biblical definitions and living it for a while and looking at the Bible, I'm convinced that a simple definition of faith is confident belief in an idea, a person, or a thing. So our example scripture is from Mark 11:22, said by none other than Christ, Jesus himself. He said, have faith in God. Okay, well, so what have you got to say about faith, Ingrid?
1: I think faith is a response. Faith is a response to something greater, something more certain. And faith is like the fitting response. You don't have faith in something that is shaky or... and many times in this world, we put our faith in things that fail. And I think for some people, faith feels super risky. And we talk about being like faithful in a marriage or unfaithful in a marriage, faithful in a business contract. We experience a lot of unfaithfulness, and we participate in unfaithfulness. But God says there's a promise in his word that he will be faithful even when we are faithless. And I think faith is just like walking out and discovering that he really is trustworthy. This is not going to collapse. I can count on this. I can count on him.
0: Right. I agree. So what we have so far as a brick in our foundation is repentance. And I think we understand what that is. And we've spoken of faith, which is simply confidence and belief. Jesus spoke on both. So I just want you to notice something by the time that we get done with this. I'll bring it out. Okay, so our next brick in the foundation, or our doctrine of Christ, is baptisms. And so after living it and reading it and reading a biblical definition, I've come up with a definition that's pretty simple. It means immersion, to completely cover a person in a substance or a matter that cleanses and improves the condition or well-being of the immersed person on a spiritual level. It's just simply immersion that affects the spiritual realm within that object or person. And in this case, we're speaking of people, the thing that's being immersed. I'll give you an example. Some of us like to tie-dye, and then you like to wholly dye something, make it all one color. If I take a piece of material and I don't immerse it all the way, it's not going to be the same color. It's not going to be homogeneous, as people say. So then you're going to take that piece of material and you're going to dunk it, soak it. You're going to push it down. You're going to make sure that it soaks so that the color of the fabric is all the same. That's what it's like. But when you're being water baptized, we're not going to hold you under there until you can't breathe anymore. You know, you're going to be dunked, and that's enough. But not the sprinkling. Immersion is important to Jesus. So our scriptural example is found in the book of John in the New Testament, chapter 3, verse 5. And I'm going to have to turn this, so give me just a second. All right, I found it. John 3, verse 5 actually speaks about the new birth. So if you haven't heard, some people say, oh, I don't need to be born again. What Jesus is really talking about is immersion into the body of Christ on a spiritual level. So I'm going to read what he says. This foundational doctrine comes from none other than Jesus himself. So we're going to look at chapter 3, verse 5. And Jesus answered, folks, because people are talking to him about being born again. Jesus answered, most assuredly, I say to you, unless one is born of water and the Spirit, meaning the Holy Spirit, he cannot enter the kingdom of God. That which is born of the flesh is flesh, and that which is born of the Spirit is spirit. Do not marvel that I said to you, you must be born again. All right, so this baptism is actually an immersion into the body of Christ. And according to what he said, water baptism is important, and immersion into the body of Christ is important, which then will bring on your immersion, your baptism by the Holy Spirit. What have you got to say about that, Ingrid?
1: That's powerful. I read something last night that said we should not be surprised when the natural realm and the spiritual realm coordinate perfectly, because God is the creator of the natural world and the creator of the supernatural world. And we've talked about how Jesus uses a lot of natural analogies to help us understand the spirit realm. And it's cool looking at this because it says we are to be born of water and the Spirit. And while you were speaking, Andy, this just occurred to me that, okay, God created us to gestate in a bag of water. And when that bag of water breaks, we emerge with our first birth.
0: Wow.
1: And so our spiritual birth is also meant to begin in water.
0: Wow.
1: And we emerge from the water, born again. And then what's the second thing that happens? We take this gasp of air. We take this gasp of air. And what does it say about Adam? God breathed into him the breath of life, and he became a living being. And that's what happens in our baptism in the Holy Spirit. God breathes into us.
0: Yes.
1: And our spirit becomes a living being again. And I've never thought of that. I mean, we're getting downloads in this show.
0: Yes.
1: That being born of the Spirit is exactly like when we take our first breath mm-hmm. outside of the water mm-hmm. and he fills us with his life. It's cool. And it makes total sense that our first birth would bear complete analogy to our second birth. Why? Because God designed and planned them both.
0: Right. Hmm. And so that's why the Lord had to do, you know, when he went down in the water with John the Baptist. Remember, we talked about that last time. John's like, you need to be baptizing me. Jesus said, let's do this to fulfill righteousness. So Jesus went down into the water and came up, took his first breath, like you said. Hey, this is a new revelation to me. Took that first breath out of the water. And then what happened? What's it saying in the Bible? That the Holy Spirit did what?
1: Came down on him in bodily form.
0: And then God said, this is my beloved son.
1: In whom I'm well pleased.
0: Wow.
1: Yeah. And it occurred to me, too, like when we live inside our mother in the bag of water, we change atmospheres. We're not breathing air inside. And when we come out, we're breathing air. And I think the same thing is true in our redemption. When we are baptized and we come out of the water, we have entered a new atmosphere and we are now living in a different way. We are not living by the flesh anymore. We are living by the Spirit. It's cool.
0: Yes.
1: This is stuff to meditate on.
0: Yes, it is. So we've submitted just by submitting to the process, the spiritual process, we have put ourselves in a position to be in a new atmosphere. Even though things all around us at the baptismal pool look alike, look the same. It was okay, you know, the same air before we got in there. But was it? Let's think about this. Now remember, and this is just now coming to me, how it's written that the Word is nigh us, right?
1: Hmm.
0: He's right there, waiting for you to do what it takes to take him in, right? Wow. He's right there. So we can't see him. He's always around us. And as I understand, every child that is here on the earth, their holy angels are around them. Now, whether they're activated or not, you know, I don't know that process, but we can't see into the spiritual realm, but it is real. And isn't it amazing how when he knows and sees that you are serious about becoming born again and doing what it takes, he's right there and he's ready to come in to your life after that immersion. Sounds like water baptism is more important than we thought.
1: Amen.
0: Amen. All right. So the next thing we're going to look at is laying on of hands. So after living this and after reading about it, you know, we know what hands are. We know what touching and laying hands on means. So I didn't have to look all that up. But this is what my deduction is. Very simple definition about laying on of hands. It is the act of a holy person locating an area or source of illness or in another, on or in another, and touching that area to release healing power or healing virtue. Laying hands is also a way to transfer power and blessing to another person. Okay, so our example scripture is Mark 16th chapter, verses 14 through 18, and said by none other than Jesus himself. Okay, give me a second to turn to this. Thanks for your patience. Okay. Here's what he says in Mark 16, 14 through 18. Actually, I'm going to go further up. It's the Great Commission. Jesus appeared after his birth, okay? So this is after his birth, after his resurrection. His death and resurrection, he was brought back to life, and he appeared to his disciples. This is where we are in time in the scripture. In my Bible, it's titled The Great Commission, so I'm going to start reading. Later, he appeared to the 11 as they sat at the table, and he rebuked their unbelief and hardness of heart because they did not believe those who had seen him after he had risen. And he said to them, go into all the world and preach the gospel to every creature. He who believes and is baptized will be saved. But he who does not believe will be condemned. Here's the thing. Here's the important thing, okay? Listen up. In verse 17, he says, and these signs will follow them who believe. In my name, they will cast out demons. They will speak with new tongues. They will take up serpents. And if they drink anything deadly, it will by no means hurt them. They will lay hands on the sick, and the sick will recover. Said by none other than, what do you think of that, Miss Ingrid?
1: Yeah, I think it's a powerful doctrine. And I think back to the way I was raised, and I didn't experience much of the laying on of hands. The practice was not physical. And I love that about God, that doctrine is not all just thoughts and ideas and concepts. Doctrine is practice. It's spiritual reality. It's seeing heaven enter earth and us connecting to God. And I think the laying on of hands is just simply, we don't have any power innate in ourselves. We receive our power from the Holy Spirit, and we receive our instructions from the Holy Spirit. And I think of that great hymn we used to sing growing up, where it's like, take my life and let it be consecrated, Lord, to thee. And there's a verse in it that says, take my hands and let them move at the impulse of thy love. And the laying on of hands is important because our bodies matter. The Holy Spirit is in us. As you said, Andy, things can be imparted, transmitted. Touch is important. You know, touch is just simply important. And God made that true for humanity in general, but he also made it true for humanity connected to him. And laying on of hands also, I think, refers to, Paul talks about that with Timothy, that he received a gift from the Holy Spirit when hands were laid on him. And hands were also laid on people for ordination. The idea that if we're called to something in particular in the body, a role or a purpose, that will frequently be confirmed by the laying on of hands of other people, that we can't just set off on something, you know, apart from the community of Christ, apart from the body of Christ.
0: Okay, so the word ordination is not a normal, a word used normally every day. So I guess you're saying that this person is appointed to do X, Y, and Z when you say ordination, that's right?
1: I guess so. Yeah, that's true. It's a doctrinal word. Okay. But Paul says to Timothy, don't lay hands on anyone quickly.
0: Mm-hmm.
1: Like, don't put a new believer in a position of authority. Because when you lay hands on someone, something happens. Mm-hmm. You know, something significant happens. And you can put something on someone prematurely that's too heavy for them, that's too... And that's what just Paul says. Do not lay hands on anyone too early, prematurely,
0: mm-hmm.
1: Because we might want somebody to fill a particular purpose or to do a particular thing. That doesn't mean God is saying that. So anyway, I'm just thinking of another one of there's laying on of hands for healing, laying on of hands for impartation of gifts, laying on of hands for ordination or taking a spiritual role, leadership especially. But then there's just flat out, you know, the laying on of hands for comfort and passing the peace of God. And from time to time, the Lord will just say to me, put your hand on them. Mm-hmm. And I just put my hand on somebody and I leave it up to God what happens.
0: Right.
1: But he makes it clear that the contact is needful. You know, like people will say, okay, I'm sending you good thoughts. You know, sometimes yeah. God's like, I'm more material than that. Put your hand on them. I want to touch them with you, through you.
0: Something that I brought up before in the last show, and I've noticed it is true. We almost innately do it when we're in pain.
1: Yeah.
0: We'll put our hand on the body part or place and just kind of rub back and forth. Sometimes you see yourself, you know, doing that and you say, oh, yeah, okay. Or your head hurts, you rub your temples. We kind of subconsciously know what to do. So the laying on of hands is another brick in this foundational teaching doctrine of Christ. Very important. And back in the day, they didn't have all the medicines and the medical technology and all this that we have. But it's very interesting that Jesus Christ is the same yesterday, today, and forever. And could it be that we're not laying hands on people as much right now because we've kind of said, hey, we'll just, you know, let the doctor take care of it. Well, that's good. I have nothing against doctors, but not everybody believes this. So what about those folks? Well, isn't God good? He's good in that he's given grace. He's given us more time to be healed and to find out that this knowledge that he's giving about laying on of hands and being healed physically is real. It's just that I think, in my opinion, we're not seeing it as much because we've kind of leaned on over into the easy way, into the... I'll pay for it, and they know what they're doing way, which, again, I am not against it. But this is foundational, and this was done a long time ago, and it worked. And it works today. I've seen it work for folks. I've shared it in other episodes here. Laying hands on someone, their pneumonia went away. Laying hands on someone, the diabetic sore, that didn't heal went away. The illness didn't go away, but the diabetic sore that would not close. The woman came back 3 days after being prayed for or laid hands on it. She came back and showed it to me, and it was healed over with brown skin. It was pink, raw looking, had been that way for months. And so his doctrine is real. His doctrine works. I just want to say that. We've got two more to go. But you did want to say something. What do you want to say?
1: I was just going to say, Jesus said, if you don't believe my words, at least believe the miracles that I do. And I think God means for the laying out of hands to be showing that God is true and real.
0: Right.
1: That he's alive and well and has power and can heal today.
0: I just kind of think we've gotten out of the practice because it's so convenient. And then it does take faith for it to happen. There's plenty of people who have said, I laid hands and this didn't work and all that. Well, God never fails and his word doesn't fail. And I would say that there was a lack of faith one way or another. So that's just where I'm going to leave that. And we're going to move on. All right. So another part of this doctrine is the resurrection of the dead. And I will just say the simple definition is to bring back to life. Bring something dead back to life. Our scriptural example is in John, the book of John, chapter 5. Verses 21 through 30. Okay, I'm going to grab this and read this. Book of John. Thanks for giving me time here. We're going to come up on a break here. We just want to come up on a break, and we're just going to play this day by ear, so to speak. It's structured, but just be patient with us. We're going to move by the Spirit like we haven't in the past, I guess. Okay. John 5, 21 through 30. All right. I'm going to skip back up to 18. Therefore, the Jews sought all the more to kill him because he not only broke the Sabbath, but also said that God was his Father, making himself equal with God. Then Jesus answered and said to them, "Most assuredly, I say to you, the Son can do nothing of himself, but what he sees the Father do. For whatever he does, the Son also does in like manner. For the Father loves the Son and shows him all things that he himself does. And he will show him greater works than these, that you may marvel. For as the Father raises the dead and gives life to them." And this is what's important. I'm going to read it again. "For as the Father raises the dead and gives life to them, even so the Son gives life to whom he will. For the Father judges no one, but has committed all judgment to the Son, that all should honor the Son just as they honor the Father. He who does not honor the Son does not honor the Father who sent him." All right, this is what's going to stick out here. The Father raises the dead. What do you want to say about that, Ingrid?
1: Yeah, it's significant. We see Elijah, or was it Elisha? I forget which, raising to life the boy who had died. He was a gift to his mother. And when he died, it said that Elisha, laid on top of him, breathed on him, and he was raised to life. I think, too, a lot of these passages can be read both physically and spiritually, that the Father gives life to whom he wants to give it, and the Son does the same thing. So I think it's both physical life and spiritual life.
0: Yes. Okay. Wow. So we're going to move on to eternal judgment. And so if you didn't notice, when I was reading that last passage, God said, and Jesus said it, he said, the Father judges no one. Isn't this interesting? But has committed all judgment to who?
1: The Son.
0: Jesus. And that's so that all should honor the Son just as they honor the Father. Wow, that's powerful. So who's going to be doing the eternal judgment? The one who actually came into the flesh and resisted temptation like his Father didn't, because his Father didn't. His Father's been on that throne up there in heaven the whole time and has not experienced temptation. This man, Jesus Christ, came here into this atmosphere and beat temptation. All of it. Didn't sin. Blood was precious. Spilled it for us. And Father said, "You're coming back up. You're being resurrected." So Jesus is the only one worthy to judge humanity. Isn't that interesting? Okay, so let me go to my definition. Eternal, the definition of eternal is being without beginning or end. Outside of time. Now, isn't this amazing? Eternal. Outside of time. Jesus came to give us eternal life. Life being without beginning or end. Outside of time. Isn't that interesting? The word judgment means, and this is what I've come up with, an opinion or formal authoritative decision made after consideration or observation. Think about that. Our whole lives, the Holy Spirit within us, and God being omnipresent, and the Son experiencing all He has experienced. Between them, they've made careful observation of our lives and are the only ones worthy to consider what happens after we die, because they've observed and know everything. Remember, there was one show where I said, the Lord God said, I know all of your thoughts, every single one of them. Yes, He does. Yes, He does. And you, by your conscience, know all of your acts, whether they be good or not. You know that. So let's go to the scripture. That's our example. And it's again said by none other than Jesus Christ. It's in Matthew, the 25th chapter, the 31st verse through the 46th verse. Y'all have been hanging with us without a break. This is great. This is great. Thank you so much. So I'm going to turn to that now. We're going to see what the Lord Jesus says about His own doctrine. Matthew 25. I'm almost there. I'm almost there. Here we go. Matthew 25, 31 through 46 says, the Son of Man will judge the nations. Isn't this interesting? When the Son of Man comes in His glory, Jesus says, and all the holy angels with Him, then He will sit on the throne of His glory. All the nations will be gathered before Him, and He will separate them one from another as a shepherd divides his sheep from the goats. And He will set the sheep on His right hand, but the goats on the left. Then the King will say to those on His right hand, come, you blessed of my Father, inherit the kingdom prepared for you from the foundation of the world. For I was hungry and you gave me food. I was thirsty and you gave me drink. I was a stranger and you took me in. I was naked and you clothed me. I was sick and you visited me. I was in prison. Who goes to prison but people who do wrong? Okay, let me get back to the text. I was in prison and you came to me. Then the righteous will answer him, saying, Lord, when did we see you hungry and feed you, or thirsty and give you drink? When did we see you a stranger and take you in, or naked and clothe you? Or when did we see you sick or in prison and come to you? And the King will answer and say to them, assuredly, I say to you, inasmuch as you did it to one of the least of these my brethren, you did it to me. Then He will also say to those on the left hand, depart from me, you cursed, into the everlasting fire prepared for the devil and his angels. For I was hungry and you gave me no food. I was thirsty and you gave me no drink. I was a stranger and you did not take me in. Naked and you did not clothe me. Sick and in prison and you did not visit me. Then they also will answer him, saying, Lord, when did we see you hungry or thirsty or a stranger or naked or sick or in prison and did not minister to you? Then he will answer them, saying, assuredly, I say to you, inasmuch as you did not do it to the least of these, you did not do it to me. And these will go away into everlasting or eternal punishment, but the righteous into eternal life. I've got a comment. I see something sticking out here all of a sudden. Unselfish and compassionate heart. Doing this from the heart, not because you're being seen. That equals sheep. Selfish. Doing it for selfish reasons if you do it at all. But according to Jesus, you don't do it. You don't visit. You don't give food. You don't. Selfish. Compassionate versus selfish. Very interesting. You can be born again and still be selfish. That's another show. Ingrid, what do you think?
1: Yeah, it's a convicting passage because, you know, elsewhere in the red words, Jesus said that the work of God is to believe in him who sent me. And no person apart from the blood of Jesus, you can serve the homeless, feed the hungry, clothe the naked. You can do that all day long. And if you're doing that to atone for yourself, or you're going to stand before God and say, well, I did A, B, C, D, E, F, and G, therefore I am worthy to come into heaven. That's not what God is saying. He is saying that, as Jesus said to the Pharisees, he said, bear fruit in keeping with repentance. So there's, like James talks about, that faith without works is dead. He said, if you show me faith without works, he says that's not faith. So it's not that works save us. Works don't save us. Mm-hmm. What we do, how we do it, when we do it, we will never climb the stairway to heaven by our own effort, so to speak. Jesus opened the door to heaven, and out of gratitude and through the love of God, the Bible says the love of God has been shed abroad in our hearts. That love's going to come out. In the words, like you said, with compassion and selflessness.
0: Wow. That's good. Okay, I think we've done a pretty thorough job of giving you what the foundation is. The foundations are that form the doctrine of Christ, and it's really important. So I'm going to say it again. Repentance, faith, baptisms, laying on of hands, resurrection of the dead, and eternal judgment. Those together equal the doctrine of Christ. We're going to take a real quick break, and we're going to come back and possibly, if we have time, share the dangers, just a few, of not living under the doctrine of Christ.

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2: 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But as always, let's start with Led Zeppelin and the Battle of Evermore. We will be right back.

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We hope you enjoy one of our favorite songs from Led Zeppelin, The Battle of Evermore. You are listening to Building Stories on Air, our hour to slow down, use our imagination, and be a kid for a moment. Today is a big day in Carborough with the music festival, so we recorded our show earlier this week. So who is here today? Well, the human being, me, Frederick, as always, and the four wooden fellows. Do you know their name? Do you remember one of them, maybe? I know it can be a little tricky sometimes with their French name, but with time, we know you'll get there. So one is Maurice, who reminds us that sadness is part of life. Madame Rigolote, who brings joys everywhere she goes. Petite Clotilde, our dreamer. And Pierre Quirole, who loves being outside. Today we are going to continue modeling, inventing stories, you know, on the spot as you wait somewhere or as you spend time with a loved one, you know, without any agenda or anything, just focusing on the joy of creating something. And we know if you're not a child anymore, you may be a bit intimidated to build the stories. So we'll take just one step at a time. You can just start even with a few seconds. Let's say, once upon a time, there was a little mouse. The mouse was tiny, pink, and loved watermelon. The end. Or you can pass it along, you know, to a loved one to continue the story you started. Your turn. What's going to happen to the little mouse? And you know what? If the story dries out, you can always start a new one. Our focus is on the process, not the outcomes, and the joy of spending some time together around stories. So today we don't have a guest, but we are going to build the stories starting from a picture from the Zine de Maurice from September. You may know that once a month Maurice publishes a zine, and one page always includes pictures that you can use as a starting point. So today we are picking a picture that display a hayload on the highway in France. The picture was taken during our trip in July, where Pierre Quirole, in the back of the car, begged to have a chance to explore the hay. And he couldn't, but that's the beauty of imagination, right? You can pretend to do something afterwards. So that's going to be our starting point today. Lucky Pierre Quirole, he may have his chance to explore the hay after all. But we're going to take our first music break so you can think about your own story. Because this is what our show is about. You know, modeling and encouraging people to just use their imagination, no matter how old or how young you are.

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Today we are picking a picture as our starting point, a picture that we took from our trip, during our trip in France, a picture that displayed a halo on the highway with Pierre Kérol. I mean, Pierre Kérol is not in the picture, but Pierre Kérol, when the picture was taken, was in the back of the car, seeing a halo and begging to have a chance to explore it. As always, I have a box of prompts. Let me see, I have some old glasses that we use

last week, some small containers, hats, tiny puppets, like a sheep and a pig, you know. They could be part of a story around here, I guess. So you could create your own box of prompts as well. Just gather some small objects, you know, to boost your imagination from time to time. So the first thing will be to think about the characters, you know, in our story. The location and probably, you know, like a problem, like something is going to happen. So we can just talk about this for a few minutes, but then we are going to take a music break so you can think about your characters and your setup as well. So without too much of a surprise, you know, the characters in our story today, well, one of them will be Pierre Kirol. You know, Pierre Kirol, who've been very patient with waiting for a chance to finally explore that barrel of hay. Do you remember Pierre Kirol? He's, as I mentioned at the beginning of the show, the wooden fellows who connects us to nature. And he loves nature-toned colors, you know, like green and orange and brown. He's always barefoot. Although last year, when we had, I don't know if you remember, ice and snow a few times here in North Carolina, he used his boots a few days. But usually you can see him tagging along with the other wooden fellows or with a human being barefoot. The location will be in France because that's where we took the picture. So it's an easy starting point. And you can tell with my accent that I have a pretty big connection with France. So it's always easy to add on with context that you are familiar with. You know, when you imagine something, when you invent a story, you can always blend in some facts that you are very familiar with some make-believe. The problem, well, I think Pierre Kirol begging to stop the car and climb on the hay trailer can be a pretty big problem for the human being, saying, no, and Pierre Kirol being a little bit upset about it. All right, so on our end, we have the characters. Oh, I'll probably use one of the puppets that I mentioned, like probably the sheep and the pig. I'm sure at some point Pierre Kirol may need some help or meet some French inhabitants. And so they could be that sheep and that pig. So we have the characters, we have the location, we have a kind of an idea of the problem, at least to start. What about you? What would be your characters, your location, your problem? If you were to build the stories that start from a simple picture of a hay trailer on a highway. Think about it for a few minutes. We are going to take another music break, so you have time to put some notes on paper or even start your story with a loved one nearby. We will be right back.

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This is Frederick. I am with the Wooden Fellows for an hour of building stories on air. And I have to tell you, every time we say that we are streaming worldwide on WCOMFM.org, the Wooden Fellows cannot stop thinking about maybe that people are listening from Australia, or of course from France, or from downtown Carborough. And isn't it amazing, the power of radio? Back to our story. Have you had a chance during the music break to think about your characters, location, problems? Because on our end, we are ready to start. And as always, I'm going to start with Once Upon a Time, the same way my mom, my grandpa, would start building stories for me when I was younger. Once Upon a Time, Pierre Kéroul and the Wooden Fellows were in the car with the human being driving on a highway in France. So they had spent some time, you know, looking around, seeing a field of sunflowers and counting cars and counting trucks and looking for cows. But at some point, Pierre Kéroul got super excited. I mean, really excited. Pierre Kéroul said, "Look, look, look in front of us! Look in front of us! It's a trailer full of hay! Trailer full of hay! I want to jump out and so I can go and explore and see how it feels to be in it and to make a house and. And a human being, before Pierre Kéroul would get too excited, although it was already kind of hard to stop, said, nope. Don't even think about it, Pierre Kéroul. We are going somewhere. We are not going to stop. And beside, the farmer driving this trailer has places to go." Pierre Kéroul was obviously quite disappointed. Maybe upset a little bit. Does it happen to you sometimes, you know, when you really want to do something and you can't, and it's hard sometimes to go through those feelings? But Pierre Kéroul is pretty easygoing, and he's, let's be honest, attached to the human being, and he kind of trusts the human being, and he loves spending some time with the Wooden Fellow. So by no means he was going to escape from the car anyway. But he went back on his seat. Well, not really his seat, because the Wooden Fellows, when they travel, often they are very neatly put in a backpack with their own, you know, each of the Wooden Fellows have their own space so they can be safe as they are traveling around. So here he was, back in his backpack, a little upset, but you know, not upset enough to truly show him. And so he started, you know, pouting a little bit, pouting until he fell asleep. And he started dreaming. Including a dream in a story is a great way to fully unleash your imagination, because you know what, you dream, truly, anything can happen, right? You can be a different person, you can be brave, you can be scared, you can
fly, you can, you know, you can be anything. So here was Pierre Kéol falling asleep and dreaming. He started dreaming that the human being had another answer. So instead of saying, nope, nope, nope, nope, nope, don't even think about it, in Pierre Kéol's dream, the human being said, of course, Pierre Kéol, let's follow the trailer, and as soon as he stops, maybe you can go and talk with the farmer. So here they were, following the trailer, and thankfully, the trailer took the next exit of the highway, and pretty quickly, he stopped in a field, giving a chance to Pierre Kéol to jump out of the car and go talk to the farmer. You know us. We are going to give you a chance to use your imagination as well. Imagine you were Pierre Kéol and you finally had a chance to explore, hey, but the first step would be to talk with the farmer. What would you do? What would you say? How would you feel? We'll give you a few minutes to think about it during a music break, and we will continue our story right afterwards. We will be right back.

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This is Frederick. I am with the Wooden Fellows, and we are building a story with Pierre Kéroul, one of the Wooden Fellows, dreaming about having a chance to finally explore a barrel of hay. As you may remember, before the break, Pierre Kéroul was dreaming that the human being was okay with him going to explore a barrel of hay. As you remember, they were on the highway, and Pierre Kéroul got very excited about seeing a hay trailer, and so excited that the human being agreed. Well, in Pierre Kéroul's dream, she agreed to follow the tractor, so Pierre Kéroul would have a chance to talk with the farmer and explore the hay. So here they were. But Pierre Kéroul got a little intimidated to go and talk to a farmer. He's okay with spending time with the human being, me, at the Petit Refuge, but talking to a stranger, you know, a human being that he had never met before, was a little bit out of reach for him. So he said, you know what? I think I'm going to try to find a help elsewhere. And so Pierre Kéroul is very comfortable with nature. And so as soon as he spotted a pig and a sheep in a field nearby, he thought, ha ha, those are going to be the people I'm going to reach out. I'm going to be so much more comfortable than talking to the farmer. So here he was, walking toward them, starting talking to them, explaining to them, I've seen those bales of hay across France since we arrived a few weeks ago. And I've always wondered how I could bring one to the Petit Refuge all the way back to the U.S. so I could create my own space in the backyard. And so the pig and the sheep look at each other. They were a little surprised, first of all, to see this little wooden fellow. And they were even more surprised to hear that he wanted to bring one all the way to the U.S. Talking about a problem to solve. But Pierre Kéroul gets along really well and can be pretty convincing with anybody. So they came up with a plan. The plan was, first of all, wait until the farmer goes away. That was the first step of Pierre Kéroul's plan, who was still not really comfortable talking to the farmer. Then the second step was to distract the human being, who probably wouldn't really be comfortable bringing back a bale of hay all the way to the U.S. And the last step would be to send the hay in the U.S. So the first step was pretty easy. You know, the farmer, he was busy. He went back in his farm doing farmer things. So they didn't have to worry about it too much. Now, distracting the human being was a little harder. So Pierre Kéroul kind of came up with a plan with the other wooden fellows, explaining to them, I need your help.
I have the help of the sheep and the pig to send back to the U.S. this barrel of hay. But I need you to distract the human being. And Madame Rigolote said, oh, I have an idea. We passed by a store of yarn. I can definitely convince her to go and spend some time there while you do your thing at the farm. The human being, you know, you can take her to a yarn store, an antique store, a wood store. She'll never say no. And Pierre Kirol kind of giggled and said, oh, that is so true, that is so true. Thank you. So the farmer was away. The human being was distracted. The last step was to send this bale of hay to the U.S., which ended up being easier than one could think. You know why? Haha. Because it's Pierre Kirol's dreams. So in a dream, you can do whatever you want. So they just had to find some rope. And so the sheep went to the farm, grabbed some rope without being noticed by the farmer. He tied the rope to the bale of hay on one side. Pierre Kirol tied it up to another side. The sheep tied it up to a different point, you know, until the bale was pretty secured. Secured enough to have a dragon. Why not a dragon? I was just trying to think of a big bird being able to carry the hay all the way to the U.S. But you know what? It's Pierre Kirol's dream, and it's my story. I can have a gentle dragon coming and helping out. So here was a dragon grabbing the bale of hay and flying it all the way back to the Petit Refuge. Now, imagine the human being's surprise when, few weeks later, they came back from France, back to the U.S., and here there was, in the backyard of the Petit Refuge, a bale of hay waiting for Pierre Kirol so he could build a house in it. But that's when Pierre Kirol woke up, feeling not upset anymore, feeling so fulfilled with his dream, that he said to the wooden fellows and the human being who were still on the highway, still driving, so, what did I miss? And this, my dear audience at large, is how you built a story on the spot. Doesn't have to be perfect. Doesn't have to be long. You just have to enjoy yourself and let your imagination go. The good thing, and I often mention that, is you can consider it as a first draft. So you can always go back to your story, especially if you build it with a friend or a young child. It can even become an internal joke with time. I don't know why this idea of a dragon came up to me, but I could definitely extend it if I was to revise that first draft. You know, describe the dragon and how the dragon would fly by from France to the U.S. So you build a story for few seconds, few minutes, then you can go back to it, you can add on, you can change it, you know, maybe instead of a dragon, it could have been, what else would you have picked instead of a dragon? Something I missed today, for sure, is a guest.
It's always, always so fun when we have a guest to our show and we can build a story together. So if you are interested, please reach out. You can find our webpage on the website of WCOM, or you can just Google Building Stories on Air. Our page should pop up. Or just go to our to the Wooden Fellows website, Giggles and Chisels, and you'll know how to get from there. We would love to have you, and I promise, we promise you, a very joyful, no stress experience. You know, no pressure to perform whatsoever. You can even come and just listen and just add a few seconds here and there. But that's it for today. We hope you enjoy the show. It's always a pleasure for us to spend, to share the hour with you. And we will be back next week. Until then, enjoy your Sunday evening.

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You're listening to WCOMLP Chapel Hill in Carrboro, 103.5 on that FM radio dial. We're so glad that you've been enjoying this wonderful musicality weekend here in the parish of the Piedmont, Carrboro, once known as Carrboro in the West End. Donna Moe has deemed it to be Carrboro. Take that second R and bring that little curl around and make an E out of it for all the right reasons, all the correct reasons. Research Mr. Carr and you'll see why. Oh, we're so glad you tuned in on this. Does it get any better than this? If there's heaven somewhere on the other side, it'll have weather like this. Oh, yeah. Well, we're so good that you dropped in. And we're hoping that you're keeping it straight down the sidewalk today at the beautiful, beautiful Carrboro Music Festival. Yes, I'm feeling festive. This is Joe Dynamo. The show's been on the air 18 years, give or take a format change or two. There's so many wonderful, happy, shiny, happy people in town today. And why not? I mean, really, could you choose a better weekend to come out and hear your music fest in such a pleasant town? It's like Key West without the tourists, the cruise boats, the ocean, and the t-shirt shops. Other than that, we're right up that alley. Hope you're getting off the couch, unvelcro your rear end, and do that, and get out and walk about in the parish of the Piedmont, the coolest side of Chapel Hill. Oh, Tom Petty, you should have, and you did, didn't you?

lot of people running down a dream today in town. The feed on that, it's a little weak, so Tom, it's not going to do justice to play it, so Dynamo ain't going to do it. Dynamo's got something from the Faces, though. Are you amazed? Sometimes are you maybe? Maybe I'm amazed, that kind of thing. And do you have to gas up at these prices like I do, or are you running totally electric? From the Marquee Club, 1970, the Faces.

Yeah.

Martin Chambers.

hope everybody's having a beautiful day in Caribou with the Music Fest. Dynamo's out with the local boy from heaven, Dex Romweber, live, Brazil. Yeah.

0: gospel you're not likely to hear anywhere else. That's Sundays at 9 o'clock and Old Revival Meeting with me, Ivy Shepherd, right here on WCOM.
1: So now you heard the story of the Old Revival Meeting. I guess I'm going on my way. Though I have to leave you with the Old Revival Meeting, we'll meet on next Revival Meeting Day. Oh, Lord, oh, Lord.
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We're Dreaming of Brazil's back live after a 2-week much needed vacation. We're rocking here in Carrboro today with the Carrboro Music Festival. Just got done listening to some of the Triangle Afrobeat Orchestra here in the Drakeford Complex. What a great band. You can check them out on Facebook, SoundCloud, Spotify, Triangle Afrobeat Orchestra. Wonderful band. We just heard Marina Iris performing Nana. New album called Banzo Batucada. Marina Iris sings Wilson Moreira. The songs of Wilson Moreira, we heard Nana. That was released September 2nd, 2026. Next up, we're going to hear from 2020's album Mundo Novo, we're going to hear Mamundi with Nós de Fronte, only on Dreaming of Brazil.

Melt, that was Chilean jazz singer and guitar player Waylon on the guitar on that song Para Volar. That was Camila Meza. That was from her album Traces, which was released in February of 2016. And that year, Para Volar won the Best Latin Song at the Independent Music Awards. That band she had cooking on that track was Shai Maestro on piano, Matt Penman on bass, and Kendrick Scott on the drums. Once again, that was Camila Meza with Para Volar. Chile, the album is called Traces. Before that, we heard rock band Maglorb from their 2026 album, their sixth studio album, Fluxo Natural. That was called Para Lo, dedicated to Lo Borges, and it seems that we can't do a show without doing something influenced by Lo Borges or the Borges family. As I just said, next up we're going to feature Lo Borges featuring Fernanda Takai from his 2024 album, Toboga. This is from his 18th studio album. And later on in the set, we're going to hear Tutuca perform Vento de Mayo, a classic song written by Tello and Marcio Borges. 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Let's get it on with Toboga, featuring Fernanda Takai and the classic Lo Borges.

continue on with our low bourgeois set. Here's Cutting Out Jewels, quite possibly the greatest album of Brazilian popular music of all time. Including

poet and his muse, Vinicius de Moraes, and guitarist, singer, songwriter Toquinho, from their 1971 album Toquinho e Vinicius. That was A Terra Prometida. Before that, I had to go off on a little tangent with Lo Borges. We heard Trem Azul from Clube da Esquina, and we heard A Força do Vento, one of my favorite Lo Borges songs, from his album Nuvem Cigana. And before that, we heard Lo Borges from a more recent album, 2024. Next up, Tutuca with Vento do Maio, written by Tello and Márcio Borges. Dreaming of Brazil.

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Joycey, her first album of original studio music in 13 years. 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

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And this is Jerry Villemain, and it's time for another episode of Blues Brum. Oh, what a day it has been. Today has been the Carrboro Music Festival, 29th annual Carrboro Music Festival, and there's been music all over town, still going on, actually. If you can pull yourself away from this show and you want to listen to some live music, it's still going on around town. Do this every year in the fall, and it's just been a great time. Lots of diverse kinds of music. I heard everything from French jazz to prog rock. And I got to say, after emceeing at the show for 6 hours, I'm a little burnt. So I think tonight's going to be a lot of mellow blues. I hope you are ready for that. Let's, you know, I was talking to a friend, and the friend asked me, so what is the blues? And I said, well, it's kind of a vibe. And said, if you know, you know.

like to get deep in you, digging and make you hurt. I know the blues.